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0: Right, that is Jade Hurley, and he's the Nowra Carpet Court Pick of the Week. He is one of Australia's great rockabilly and rock pianists and great entertainer. Let's hear a little bit about him before I play some more of a great Jade Hurley's music. Singer-songwriter, he is was a regular performer on TV, including The Mike Walsh Show in the 1970s to the 80s. And in June 1998, he was awarded the Order of Australia Medal for service to the entertainment industry and the community, particularly in the area of fundraising for groups, including the Arthritis Foundation, the Australian Cancer Foundation and Camp Quality. Born in Sydney, his performance name Jade was provided by Australian rock and roller Johnny O'Keefe in the 1960s because of the gloves that Hurley wore, which was provided by Australian... getting out of place here. Leon Isaacson of Ray Hoff and the Offbeats recalled auditioning the pianist, Jade, in October 1959, and Hurley figured that he needed a gimmick to cover up for his rude piano playing, so he wore bright jade green gloves with the fingers cut out. Well, that didn't help much. We sacked him 2 weeks later. Well, you know, they probably regretted that, because Jade Hurley is still one of Australia's great performing artists. Let's have a listen to more of Jade Hurley in today's version of cult classics, which is rockabilly rock and then some southern swamp American rock finishing. Okay, Great Balls of Fire, Jade Hurley. We've just had a version of that from Jerry Lee.
1: Is this right?

And thank you, Jade Hurley, because you've introduced Eddie Cochran, and I'm going to play some Eddie Cochran, which starting off with his version of Summertime Blues. Okay, in early 60s, yeah? Yes. Wow, I thought it was later than that, earlier than that. Eddie Cochran's songs such as 20 Flight Rock, which I'm going to play, and Summertime Blues, of course, captured the teenage frustration and desire in the mid-50s to early 60s. But more importantly, he experimented with multi-track recording, distortion techniques and overdubbing, even on his earliest singles, and that's pretty early stuff. He played the guitar, piano, bass and drums, and his image as a sharply dressed young man with rebellious attitude emphasised the stance of the 50s rocker, and in death he achieved iconic status, sadly, yes, as some do. He was involved with music from an early age, playing in school bands and teaching himself to play blues guitar, and died at the age of 21. Wow, how much work he could have achieved in after a road accident, after his end of his British tour with Gene Vincent. That's really sad. Yeah, he was thrown from the vehicle, suffered serious brain injuries and died the next day. So his best songs were released during his lifetimes, but most of his songs were released after he died. He was inducted into the Rock and Roll Hall of Fame, and his songs have been recorded by a wide variety of artists. And let's see, Cochran's song 20 Flight Rock was his audition piece. He must have auditioned with the early Beatles. He thought John Lennon would be impressed by his performance of this song, which he did. And he was hired as a member of John Lennon's skiffle group, the Quarrymen. But that was history because they later became the Beatles. All right, Eddie Cochran, 92.7, Bay and Basin FM. You're listening to Cult Classics on air till 12. And then stay tuned for Alex between 1 and 3. He'll be playing, yes, the same artist I'm playing, Alex. We've once again zoned in to the same artist, Allman Brothers. Then he'll be playing some Billy Boy Arnold and some funk and soul from the 90s and more. So stay tuned for Alex, and especially if you like Allman Brothers, because I'm going to be playing some, he's going to be playing some. Strangely, every once in a while, Alex and I seem to tune into the same music. Today's no exception. Okay. Oh, and stay tuned Saturday night between 5:30 and 7:30 here for SOS. Saturday night, soundscapes on Saturday night, which is a lot of the music we do not play on the week. Either it's heavy metal, very heavy, or Euro rock, not very, understandable because a lot of it's foreign, or jazz, or anything. So you may even hear poetry, you may even hear classics, depending on our mood. Saturday night, cult classics on steroids. Okay, let's have a listen. Eddie Cochran, Summertime Blues, 20 Flight Rock and Rock and Roll Blues.

Eddie Cochran. Now, an Australian band. I saw them at Tamworth a few times. Great band, actually. One of Australia's hard-working bands, but didn't get a lot of international recognition, but certainly worked up and down the coast between here and Queensland and probably inland as well. That's called Johnny Green and the Blues Cowboys. Let's have a listen to this. And they were a great rockabilly band and rock and roll. Let's have a listen to some songs off their album At Last, Hot Dog.

Okay, a bit of a mess up there. This is actually Johnny Green and the Blues Cowboys, but this is off the Again album. So incorrectly named that song. That one was Let's Roll Baby. Let's have a listen to their version of Route 66.

that was the Blues Cowboys. Johnny Green, the vocalist. Flash Sheedy, fantastic guitarist, truly. One of Australia's great unknowns, possibly, sadly. A gentleman called Grunter on rhythm. Ed Manzanik on bass and Demo Dempsey on drums. One of Australia's great hard-working bands that probably never achieved status they deserved. All right. Now, I've moved out of rockabilly, but I'm in southern swamp rock, blues rock, country rock, which, of course, is Creedence Clearwater. I'm going to play a few of them, Bad Moon Rising and Run Through the Jungle, 92.7 Bone Basin FM.

Credence, wonderful Credence Clearwater. Let's have a listen to some more. Ramble Tamble and a little bit about them. Credence Clearwater Revival, commonly abbreviated as CCR or just simply Credence, an American rock band consisting of John Fogerty, singer and songwriter, lead guitarist, his brother, rhythm guitarist Tom Fogerty, bassist Stu Cook and drummer Doug Clifford. They play together since 1959, first as the Blue Velvets and later as the Gollywogs before settling on Credence Clearwater Revival in 67. In between 1969 and 1971, they produced 14 consecutive top 10 singles and 5 consecutive top 10 albums, 2 of which Green River and Cosmos Factory reached number 1, and they performed at Woodstock. But sadly, because they're a great band, never started arguing, and lots and lots of lawsuits and disagreements, and led to John Fogerty refusing to perform with the two other surviving members, even at the induction into the Rock and Roll Hall of Fame. So, sadly, like with some bands, things don't always work out well. But while they were on, they were on. Ramble Tamble, and I heard it through the grapevine, and Fortunate Son.

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All right, Morse from Creedence Clearwater, heard it on the grapevine and Fortunate Son.

And now we come up to the second narrow carpet court pick, and I'm going to play some Allman Brothers, and it will be Jessica. But a little bit more about them, Allman Brothers Band, an American rock band formed in Jacksonville, Florida in 1969 by brothers Dwayne, founder, slide guitarist and lead guitarist, and Greg Allman, vocals, keyboards and songwriter, as well as Dickie Betts, lead guitar, vocalist, songwriting, Barry Oakley, bass, Butch Tracks on drums, and Jamo Johansson on drums. Subsequently based in Mason, Georgia, they incorporated elements of blues, jazz and country music into their live shows, featuring jam band style improvisations and instrumentals. Their first two studio releases, Allman Brothers Band and Idlewise South, stalled commercially, but their 1971 live release at Fillmore East was an artistic and commercial breakthrough, and it features extended versions, which I will be playing, of their songs in memory of Elizabeth Reed and Whipping Post. Group leader Dwayne Allman sadly killed in a motorcycle accident later that year in 1971, and the band dedicated Eat a Peach, issued in 1972, to his memory, a dual studio live album that cemented the band's popularity and featured Greg Allman's Melissa and Dickie Betts' Blue Sky. But following the motorcycling death of bassist Barry Oakley 1 year and 13 days later on November the 11th, the group recruited keyboardist Chuck Leville and bassist Lamia Williams for the 1973 Brothers and Sisters, which included the song I'm going to play now, Jessica, which has gone on to become a classic rock staple and placed the group at the forefront

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0: The Allman Brothers. I'll finish this segment with In Memory of Elizabeth Reed. Finishing off, as I said, the Allmans, I'll just say they were inducted into the Rock and Roll Hall of Fame in 1995, and Rolling Stone ranked them 52nd on their list of 100 great artists of all time. I think they should have been higher than that.
1: Top 10.
0: Yeah, I think so too. Anyway, Allman Brothers, in memory of Elizabeth Reed, 92.7, Bayon Basin FM.
2: I saw Dickie Best wrote for my second album, In Memory of Elizabeth Reed.

one of the great classic guitarists, without a doubt. Not as in classical music, but classic, classic guitarist. Okay, Allman Brothers. And there's always more with the Allmans. So I'm going to finish the show now with ZZ Top, another wonderful guitarist, vocalist, guitarist Billy Gibbons from American rock band ZZ Top. I've only got time for about four. So quickly, American rock band formed in Houston, Texas. And for 51 years, it consisted of vocalist, guitarist Billy Gibbons, drummer Frank Beard, and bassist, vocalist Dusty Hill, until sadly Dusty passed in 2021. They developed a signature sound based on Gibbons' blues style and Hill and Beard's rhythm section. And they're known for their live performances, humorous lyrics, and matching appearances of Gibbons and Hills, who wore sunglasses, hats, and long beards. Okay, quickly, Give Me All Your Lovin' and Got Me Under Pressure and Sharp Dressed Man on 92.7 Bowen Basin

0: ZZ Top and Sharp Dressed Man and the great band ZZ Top. 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Almost 12 o'clock, one more from ZZ Top, but so it's bye-bye from me.
1: And, well, I'm the mysterious voice of somebody who's done nothing on the show today, Gary. 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
1: All the best. Have a good week. Bye now.

not a talk about. Just let me know if you wanna go to that home out on the range. You got a lot of nice girls.

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0: weather and what's happening on our waters for today, Friday the 14th of August. We're in for a mostly sunny day. There's a slight chance of a shower in the south tonight, near zero chance of rain elsewhere. The winds are northwest to southwesterly 15 to 20 kilometres an hour, and we're expecting a top of 19 degrees for the weekend, for tomorrow, Saturday. A shower or two in 17, and continuing that way for Sunday, showers and 17.
1: Looking to throw a line in, take the boat out, or head to the beach? Here's 927's latest coastal waters report, including tides and surf.
0: On our waters for today, the winds are west to southwesterly 10 to 15 knots, becoming variable about 10 knots in the morning, then becoming south to southeasterly 10 to 15 knots in the evening. The seas are below a metre. The swell is a southerly 1.5 to 2 metres, decreasing to 1.5 metres by early evening. And the weather, it's mostly sunny. There's a 50% chance of showers. The tides for Jervis Bay today, we had a low tide at 4 minutes past 4 this morning of 0.04 of a metre, a high this morning at 25 minutes to 10 of 1.41 metres, a low this afternoon at 17 minutes to 4 of 0.24 of a metre, and a high tonight at 22 minutes to 10 of 1.72 metres. And if you're looking for a surf today, there's clean, fun to decent sized peaky surf in the morning, more power in the afternoon, but with light on shores, wherever you find yourself. Do have a good one.
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1: Thanks for joining me for another episode of Blues, Roots and Boots, a show that aims to bring you what is new and what is not so new from those who are known and not so known from Australia and the world in the fields of blues, roots and country music. 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

Melbourne-based singer-songwriter Sarah Catania opened this week with a track called Nicotine. A graduate of the Australian Country Music Academy, she's a determined, independent artist who's gaining respect and recognition in the country music scene. She supports her songwriting with regular performing and has achieved success with her singles releases to date. Hi, and thanks for tuning in to this week's program of Blues, Roots and Boots. It's a special show this week as we get to chat with Ian Moss and Troy Cassadaly about their Together Alone tour and the live album that they'll be releasing together. And of course, we'll hear some music from them as well. Also this week, there's new music from Casey Barnes, Greta Zilla, CJ Comerford and the Supertones, who have just released a live set. Sam Buckley is in there, as is Killing Floor, who are killing it with Magic Sam from their Better Late Than Ever album. We've also got Brantley Gilbert, Chloe Swinell, James Keith and GA20, who team up with Charlie Musselwhite. From the Apple Isle, it's Casey Barnes, who's off the blocks next with his latest She Does. I saw him perform live a few years ago and he's got the goods. He came to notice on the 10th season of The Voice Australia, and that was back in 2009, and went on to win an ARIA for Country Album of the Year in 2022, and his brand new album, Made for This, will drop in the next week, and we'll see him embark on a national tour which will include capital city dates as well as some select festivals, including the Denny Ute Muster, which should be a lot of fun. Here is She Does from Casey Barnes.

Gratazilla, another artist from Melbourne, mixes Americana, alt country, folk and roots, and these musical genres underpin a writing style that is honest and real. She's a multi-instrumentalist who also holds a Bachelor of Music from Melbourne University, and interestingly, her background includes opera and bagpipes. Her latest, which we just heard, is Breaking Up Ain't Like the Movies. Blue Ocean is the name of the album recently released by Australian blues artist Sam Buckley. The track we're checking out from that album is Never Give Up by Sam Buckley.

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1: My guests tonight are both triple threats in that they both are excellent guitarists, both are excellent songwriters, and both are excellent singers, providing the voice to many hits over the years. It's true to say that both these artists have achieved legendary and icon status on the Australian music scene, and together they are doubly legendary. Ian Moss and Troy Cassadaly, welcome to Blues, Roots and Boots.
2: Yeah, mate, how you going?
3: Love it, John. Thank you.
1: Wonderful to have you both. Now, you are touring together at the moment on the Together Alone tour for 2026. You took this on the road in 2022 and are doing it again. But how did this meeting of the masters come about initially?
2: It was kind of a bit stretched out. We really, first time we connected, we went back to about 2010. When Troy was up on the Central Coast here, just north of Sydney, working with old mate?
3: Nash Chambers. Nash Chambers.
2: Just as a sideline project, doing like a soul and

0: and it invited Don Walker to come up and do a bit of playing on it. And Don says, come up, and you know, invited me up. And then next thing I know, I'm in there singing Dark End of the Street with Troy, and we hit it off. And for me, it was my introduction. I had no idea that Troy could sing blues with such a beautiful tone.
1: But what a way to meet someone like that, you know. It was really organic. He comes along with a bit of a tag along with Donnie Walker, and then next thing you know, he's singing along, and I could hear in studio that he was singing along with the track. And when the voice thing came back on, I said to Nash, can you send Ian in, please? And, yeah, we said g'day and shook hands and all that. Next thing you know, he's singing right that far from me. And that we end up on the record. And ironically, that's the first single from this live record, was from the first day we met, Dark End of the Street. And now that version of Dark End of the Street that we recorded together is the same sort of thing we've released as the first single.

0: The other thing to know about that recording session, because we're all country lads, I felt immediately at home when I saw no one had shoes on. I just, my shoes came off and that whole country thing, you know, yeah. My shoes came off just like that, and I felt really comfortable.
1: What has it been like working together this time around, and is there anything different about the experience from 4 years ago? In other words, how would you describe the development of the show over time?
2: I'd have to say, from when we did the first run of shows, we then went into, I think, 3 months on the road on a Red Hot Summer tour, and you get to know each other differently when you're playing on acoustics and then electrics. I didn't even have an acoustic guitar with me on the Red Hot Summer tour when Ian and I were doing some of the sets on that. And I think we grew in that set as well. And then now it's time to get back to the acoustic thing. It's going to be really interesting because we've got some new material that we've collaborated on to play in this show. We've also got the live album that we recorded from 22. That's going to be lovely to share with people as something tangible they can take home. And I think we've both done some miles in between 22 and here, and we've probably got a lot more great stories to share with our crowd.
0: Yeah, and some new material. A little bit, you know, because our set's pretty full of some pretty strong songs, but we've got, you know, one or two new ones to chuck in there.
1: Yep. Fantastic. Now, I notice it's 5 months on the road for this tour, and for you, and it's on the back of dates in Nashville and Troy, your own extensive touring as well, solo. So can you talk us through a day on this tour, and where is this tour going to take you?
0: Well, we start off, the first two shows, that's the electric component, where we've got a bass player, a four-piece band, electric. Basically, you know, us two play bass player and drummer. So the whole thing will kick off at the Denny Ute Muster. We're the October, and the following Friday, I think it is, we're right up at Mariba, just out up the Tablelands from Cairns, playing Savannah and around. And then a week after that, we kick off in Twin Towns.
2: On the acoustic guitar.
0: Back on the acoustics, yeah.
2: Yeah, so the electric thing pretty much is the high octane version of what we do. Right. And then we bring it back to unleaded when we get to Twin Towns.
1: I love it.
0: 91.
2: 91.
1: Yeah, not the E10 stuff.
2: No. Never been that sort of show.
1: Now, you've both released critically acclaimed albums in the last couple of years. For you, Troy, it was Between the Fires and in 2024, and Ian, you had Rivers Run Dry in 2023 and Live at Anita's in 2025. But I believe, and you've already alluded to this, you have a joint project in the wind, a recording project. What can you tell us about that album, and when can we expect to hear it?
0: Well, you can start to expect to hear it by pre-ordering now online. that's a vinyl. It's a double live album. And essentially it's the night in its entirety. We recorded quite a few nights on the last tour. Our staff man, the great ear, Dan Webb, let's pick out four of these. What do you reckon was best? And he made notes and said, tonight was good. This is pretty good. This is pretty good. And so we're going to maybe just go and listen through them all and you know, it didn't matter where they came from. It was just going to be a live album. But then we just found there was this one night where it was just every song was just head and shoulders. And they were all good, but this one was just, and that was a live at the Bendigo Jail, which is now called the Alumbra, or is Alumbara, I don't know what the correct pronunciation is. I'm going with Alumbra.
2: I've got to give Ian credit here. We kept listening to two or three versions of these live recordings of different nights, and he kept pushing us towards the one at Bendigo at the jail.
1: Right.
2: And the more I listened to it, the more I realised that he was totally on the money, because it was the one that had the spark. And when you hear that in the performances, you realise that that's the one we have to be listening to. So from top to tail, all the way from Ain't No Sunshine right through to Bow River, we pretty much put the whole set list in order for a particular reason, on the live record. So what people will experience at the show, we're going to put together a very similar set list. They're going to be able to take a little bit of that home with them in their hand as well, with a CD or a beautiful vinyl.
1: Fantastic. Ian, Troy, thank you so much for your time. Wishing you all the best for the tour and for the forthcoming live album. I look forward to hearing it and playing it on Blues Roots and Boots. And we look forward to seeing you up in our neck of the woods as well. And, of course, this program goes out nationally, so wherever you go across Australia.
2: Awesome. And all my love to the North Coast of New South Wales. You know, I carry it very, very dearly, mate. And take care. Thanks for the support.

just heard landed you in court. Thanks to CJ Comerford and the Supertones, who've just released a live album titled Live at the Q Courthouse. This cool six-piece soul blues band from down around the Mornington Peninsula keep releasing very catchy music, and it's great to hear live versions of some of the studio album tracks on this set. Brantley Gilbert is up next. He's an American country rock singer whose break in Nashville came writing for others like Jason Aldean and Ford Colt. But he also performed and released his own music starting in 2009 and has gone on to release 8 albums. His latest is titled Sins of the Father, and from it we're going to hear Goddamn by Brantley Gilbert.

She writes about love, life, and country living. And we just listened to the latest from Chloe Swinell, Town I Can't Name. What do rugby league and country music have in common? The answer would be James Keith, who, before pursuing a career in music, had been a professional rugby league player with the Sharks and then West Tigers. He's from Orange in the central west of New South Wales, and country is in his blood. But I guess the basic truth is that music is also in his blood, having picked up a guitar at the age of 8 and along the way to being a recording artist, broke his larynx. This is James Keith's latest, and it's called This Life.

here we are again at the end of another week, and we'll wrap it up with two blues acts, but coming at it from very different angles. The first is Blue Mountains band Killing Floor, who give us some grunge but do something very interesting later on in the song, Magic Sam, from their album Better Late Than Never. That's followed by GA20, the Boston band that named themselves after an old Gibson amplifier, who team up with Blues Hut playing icon Charlie Musselwhite on an old Willie Dixon song first recorded by Elmore James called Can't Hold Out. Thank you for tuning in to Blues Roots and Boots, and until next time, don't forget to make a great day.

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was walking down the beach one bright and sunny day. 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I pulled it in and opened it up, and much to my surprise, ooh, I discovered a... Right before my eyes, ooh, I discovered a... Right before my eyes, I picked it up and ran to town as happy as a king. I took it to a guy I knew who'd buy most anything. But this is what he hollered at me as I walked in his shop. Ooh, get out of here with that. Before I call a cop, ooh, get out of here with that. Before I call a cop. I turned around and got right out of running for my life. And then I took it home with me to give it to my wife. But this is what she hollered at me as I walked in the door. Oh, get out of here with that. And don't come back no more. Oh, get out of here with that. And don't come back no more. I wandered all around the town until I chanced to meet a hobo who was looking for a handout on the street. He said he'd take most any old thing, he was a desperate man. But when I showed him the, he turned around and ran. Oh, when I showed him the, he turned around and ran. I wandered on for many years, a victim of my fate, until one day I came upon St. Peter at the gate. And when I tried to take it inside, he told me where to go. Get out of here with that, and take it down below. Oh, get out of here with that, and take it down below. The moral of the story is, if you're out on the beach, and you should see a great big box and it's within your reach, don't ever stop and open it up. That's my advice to you, 'cause you'll never get rid of it.

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0: 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And Jervis Bay Brewing Co. is here to make sure we enjoy it. 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We brew so that you can have a place to come and sip in the sun and bond over the good stuff. 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
4: 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She can.

Hi everyone, it's Jody from Our Voices. Just wanting to inform everyone that today's episode of Our Voices is a replay. Kaya Wanju, you're now listening to Our Voices with me, Jody Ryder. 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Today on the program, I've got a couple of interviews for you. Very shortly, I'll be having a chat with Jason Brofo talking about the Northern Reserve and what's happening out there. And also had a chat with Dr. Josie Douglas about a current court case that the Central Land Council are doing on behalf of one of their clients, talking about the license for the water license that's happening there in the Northern Territory. One of the biggest in the Northern Territory, possibly in Australia. So she has a bit of a chat about that very shortly as well. But right now, here's a little bit of 3% with Higher. And while you're hearing this, I'm going to be getting Jason Brofo on the line right here on Our Voices.

0: You're listening to Our Voices with me, Jody Ryder, and on the line right now I have Jason Brofo. How are you doing today, Jason?
1: Yeah, not bad, Jody.
0: Now, I'll get you to let everybody know exactly where you're from and who's your mob.
1: From Northern Perth, Wollongong person, Wajak Dilma. And, just raised and born in Perth and Northern.
0: Yeah, now we're going to have a yarn about the Northern Reserve because there's some issue, you know, going on at the moment. So can you explain it to people what's actually happening there right now?
1: So what's happening is the Aboriginal

0: truck has come out there and they're trying to take the reserve off my dad out there. In 1995, my dad signed for 99 years. Yeah, ART and the Northern Shire signed off on that deal, stamped, and I've got the copy at home. Now, what's happened is a lot of the people have come back to the reserve and my dad's given them a bed to stay, then put up a tent and stuff like that. Now, it's sort of backfired a bit on my dad and it's gone a bit pear-shaped out there and a bit dirty and stuff, so I'm out there cleaning it up. Now, the people that used to run the Moolark Corporation for the Northern Reserve, because we had to have a corporation name, that corporation name, they wanted it to be changed. So it was only the name being changed from Moolark Corporation now to NARC, which is Northern Aboriginal Reserve Corporation. In that process of changing it all, there was a little gap period before it had to be registered through ADSIC, I think it is. And in that little bit of a period, the Shire have jumped in and they've closed the registration down for the Moolark Corporation name. So that's closed now. They said that they're only closing it because the place is dirty and our minutes of updates and all that kind of stuff for the corporation wasn't updated, so, and the members. So we've re-registered, got all the members done now, and it's sitting back in ATSIC's hands. They've come out on the 24th of December and cut the power and water off on my dad out there. So in regards to that, my dad is 70 years of age. His name is Vincent Rada. And he's had a heat stroke at the back of the house and he landed flat on his face and he was there all day. And a dude came along and found him on his face in 40 plus degree heat, whatever it is over the hot period of Christmas. I've come down and he's ended up in hospital. His life was nearly taken because of the actions of Aboriginal Land Trust. I spoke to the Aboriginal Land Trust of Arts, on what grounds have you turned this power off? And she said that my dad was running power from the reserve up to his house illegally. So I said, well, that's incorrect because he signed the lease for 99 years. And she came back to me and said, no, the land has been sold to the main roads. Your dad is now living on main roads. So I said to her, well, okay, when was this done? What date, what time? Was the elders of Northern told about this? Were they informed of what you guys were doing? And she had no comment. She said, just said nothing. Going back to the power situation, she's said that I verbally told your dad was going to turn the power off. And I said, by law, Aboriginal Land and Sea Council and the Aboriginal Land Trust, by law, aren't allowed to turn water or power off on any Aboriginal reserves or heritage sites in Australia. So that's where they illegally acted there. Now I said to her, you have to, by law, give notification by either email or letter in a 6-month period, as it says in the contract, before you can come out and cut and turn anything off, or even if you want to remove them from site. So they've illegally done that. They've illegally gone and terminated, trying to terminate a 99-year lease without the elders knowing of Northern. Now, the place is a bit messy at the moment, okay? I've got rid of all the caravans out there. I've pushed up all the rubbish, hired bobcats out of my own money. Spent my own hours, 10 hours a day, whatever it is, me and my dad taking structures down, getting it back to normal. The Shire, in Northern Shire, have jumped on with the ABC radio, well, ABC, whoever they are, and they put a post up on Facebook and the Shire have taken all the accreditation and said that they went out there and they've cleaned everything up and they was the ones that actually are doing things out there now, which is incorrect. I've done it all on my own with the help of two nephews and my old dad. So at the moment, what we're trying to do is fly for the reserve to be stayed in the elders' hands of Northam, and for the 99-year lease to stay remained, which it should be, and in my dad's name, and hand it back over to the people, and not be trying to take it off them, because they've acted illegally. So we're trying to get a lawyer at the moment. We've had meetings with all the elders in town, and they've didn't know anything at all what's happening at the reserve until I've went up there and dug up all this hidden secret meetings that's going on. And there's some other elders in the town who's signing off on stuff that you shouldn't be, who aren't even involved with the reserve, or not even from Northam. So there's a lot of stuff that's happening behind closed doors up there at the moment. So at the moment, we've got no power up there. We've got no water. I've had to buy my dad two generators, and we have to get our water from another source. Now, so it's hot up there.
1: Definitely.
0: So it's hot up there at the moment. I'm struggling because I'm not really working at the moment, and my dad's only on the pension. So it's $30 a day to run, you know, fuel for these generators, and then I'm his carer now, and I've got to cook, clean for him out there, everything, medical stuff and all that kind of stuff now. So plus dealing with my personal life and my stuff that I have going on too. So it's a big, massive thing happening there at the moment. I think the biggest question is right now, because I've rang the Synergy up and Western Power, and they've told me you have to get a private electrician to come out and do electrical tests, and we know there's no faults out there with the electrical side of things. They only turned it off because of my dad's running power up to his house. So they come back to me, the private electrician, and told me that they can't do it because the Shire said no, and everyone land trust. So we can't get the power on now, that end. So it's a bit hard for us now to even live out there. Well, and I went to a meeting which is called BKB in town, which is a group of elders and a group of the Shire and everything like that. In the paragraphs of the meeting, they have points and they bring up the reserve. And I bring up all this now, what I'm talking about, and then they looked at me and said, why are you blaming us, sort of thing. And I said, well, I ain't blaming anybody. I said, you just got to do what's right, because you guys have agreed with ALC, the Shire, and you have agreed to turn the power off on my dad out here. And if you aren't wanting anything to do with reserve, why are you having a meeting about it? So it's a lot of illegal stuff going on. Behind closed doors. I didn't know about that meeting until I rocked up and found out what's going on. So there's a lot of illegal signing off going on. So I rang the Aboriginal Minister of Affairs, and apparently they're supposed to be, they give us a reference number and all that kind of stuff. They're looking into it, and there's supposed to be two investigators coming up, but we just aren't hearing from anybody. I mean, there's a lot of talk going on. There's supposed to be Channel 9 coming up and ABC, but we ain't seen anybody. Now, we've got the Shire pulling up. We've got people taking photos of the Aboriginal Reserve facing the birthing site out there, which is a heritage site, which is wrong. Everyone's doing that, posting it all over social media, ABC, Shire, all them fellas. And also, they're saying that the birthing site is a significant part of the reserve, but yet they sold that part off. And the part where my dad is living on the reserve, it goes from the shooting range, goes right up to the Northern Cemetery. And there's a place there that's called the Prickle Flat, and that's where my dad was born, on that Prickle Flat, and my aunties and his sisters, and I was all out there living. So I've had meetings out there. Many years ago, they had a hall, they had houses out there, flushing toilets and everything. Now, this from the AOT, I've also bring up about the toilets out there. They've got drop toilets out there. And I said to her, my daughter almost fell down that drop toilet. And she more or less said, I don't care. I come from Geraldton, and all along the highway is drop toilets. And that was her response to me. And she's not going to go and spend money to get flushing toilets just to please us. And that was her words. So this is what we're dealing with at the moment. They want to try and take it off my dad, and they want to put a truck parking bay there on the reserve. And they also want to turn the reserve into a tourist park, which I think is wrong. So the Department of Heritage, DHPL, what the real name is, they've sold off a lot of heritage stuff. Also, the Aboriginal Land Trust has written me a massive letter. After I've kicked up, I've gotten a notification. It's a bit too late for that. And they said that we have no more part of it, and my dad has to get off, and he has no say in what happens to the reserve. So there again, it's an illegal letter to us, because we are the only ones who have the contract. No one else has the contract. We got the contract at home. And they're all asking for a copy of this contract, but they ain't getting a copy of it. So this is where we're pretty much going to stuff them up, because we got everything there that they've agreed to and assigned to, and we've got photos of my dad shaking hand with you know, ALT, you know, all that kind of stuff. So we're now left in a position of, how do we get the power back on? That's the main thing. Yeah. We can't afford to, keep running the generators every day. And unless I go back to work and try and get money for the old boy, but then he needs a 24-hour care too. So it's a bit hard at the moment.
1: Yeah, you're stuck in a bit of a tricky situation there, trying to do everything. Now, is the Ballardong Aboriginal Corporation, are they providing any assistance or any guidance or anything at all?
0: Okay, so they're not providing anything, because the Aboriginal Land and Sea Council, they will be handing that reserve back to Ballardong Corporation, and it'll be out of ALT's hands and the Aboriginal Land and Sea Council. So once it's out of their hands, we're pretty much stuffed. So they aren't doing nothing for us. We went there for help. They sort of ambled us away to places, and I don't really want nothing to do with it.
1: So yeah. Jason, is there any other avenues that you can try to get assistance?
0: I've come to a dead end, me. I've done everything that I possibly can do. I just don't know where to go to from here. We just wait on lawyers and stuff like that. There's a lot of people. There's actually a link on TikTok of all the aunties and the elders speaking. And I think everyone should see that. It's on TikTok. I don't know what the link is. I might send it to you, Jody, and you might be able to put it on your
1: we'll put it on our website. Site. Yep.
0: And there's actually a couple of links on there. So we've had a lady come up and interview all the aunties and do all the interviews with them, and it's pretty heartbreaking with some of my aunties are speaking about, you know, like it's very hurtful, because these white followers are coming in and think that they know what's best for the reserve, when they don't really know anything about Northern. You know, it's just people sitting in their offices thinking what they think was best. And you know, we've had the one who sat there and wrote me a letter, say to my dad, I'll give it back to you, and the main road bloke, if you get the corporation name up and running, which we did, and now he's eating his words and saying that we have no say now. So I think the biggest question, like I said before, was how do we get this power on? How do we beat these fellas? How do we where do we go from here? So
1: yeah,
0: lawyers is the biggest thing at the moment. So if there's anyone out there who can help us, who's listening, maybe, you know, get a hold of us, because it's heartbreaking, it's hurtful, and it's really distressing for us, you know.
1: Yeah, considering
0: and
1: that.
0: For the elders, you know, which is most of them are your aunties too, Jody. So,
1: yeah, because you know, as all us Northern mob know, a lot of our mob actually grew up out there, were born and raised out there. Well, I believe my family were from the other side of town, but all the rest of the rider mob were born and raised there on the reserve. So, you know, it was always, they had one little, you know, they said that there was a rider block there where all the riders lived, and that's where they all grew up. And so, you know, to hear that it's, you know, the mob are losing it and it's going to be taken away, and, you know, well, the thought of it to be turned into a truck stop and what is it, tourist attraction?
0: Tourist park, yeah. That's just so people can make money off it, you know, it's not right.
1: Yeah, it's crazy. So, It definitely is heartbreaking, and it's just shocking. And it reminds me of something I heard many years ago when I was, you know, still very young. I think I was in my mid-20s when I heard this. There was a... Somebody made a comment saying that there were certain non-Indigenous people in the community that were concerned about the reserve being given back to the Noongars because they were worried that it would turn into an eyesore and that it would just, you know, take away from the other attractions in that area of town. And I thought it was a pretty horrible way that they described it.
0: Yeah. It's a pretty horrible way that they're still describing it, Jody. They're saying that there's all these complaints coming in from neighbours. I've only received one letter from the ALT of complaint. There was no real description of the complaints. They won't provide us with the complaints. So I think there's a bit more wood being put on the fire from them. And there's a lot of stuff that isn't true that they're saying. So... I'd have to say that there was a lot of people out there sort of rubbish the place, but I've stepped in now and a lot of other people, and we're trying to make it better again. Yeah. To have it back to the green grass. We want to have NAIDOC back out there. We want to have programs running back out there. I've already organised all that kind of stuff. We need about 10 bins, big rubbish bins out there at the moment. So I need a bobcat with a grabber to grab all the rubbish and put in those bins. There's no help. There's no one to supply us. I can't afford it because I'm only on the dole with my dad, you know. So we really need some help out there to stop it to go back into the hands of these fellas.
1: It seems like... have you ever considered possibly doing up a GoFundMe page or some other, you know, way of trying to get funds to help... get, you know, power and a generator happening out there?
0: Yeah, well, it's funds at the moment. It's funds. Funds, if we got funds or someone who can jump on and send us funds, help us funds, will be used in the correct way. And we just need those bins. If we can get those bins and get a bobcat that's got a grabber on it so I can pick all this stuff up, put it in those bins, it'll all be clean within 2 days. And that's me doing it. But it's just the funding side of things, trying to get the money for it.
1: Yeah.
0: So that's the hard part at the moment.
1: Oh, yeah, Jason. Sounds like you really got your work cut out for you and it's a bit of an uphill battle for you at the moment. So, look, all the best with you keep forging ahead and trying to keep the reserve for the mob. And thank you for giving up some time and having this conversation.
0: Yeah. No worries, Jason.
1: See ya.
0: All right. Look after yourself. See ya.
1: All right. So that was Jason Brofo talking about the Northern Reserve and... I guess the difficulty he is having with, you know, getting some straight answers and trying to keep the reserve within, for the Noongar community. And, you know, if anybody knows of anywhere where he can turn to for some help and to get things, you know, going there, definitely get in contact with him. I'm sure you can reach him on Facebook. It's Jason Brofo on Facebook. I'm going to go to some music right now, but still to come on the program. I've got the interview with Josie Douglas talking about the Central Land Council's court case about the water licence in the Northern Territory, one of the biggest in the Northern Territory. So stick around for that because she explains the concerns and the issues that they have. So stick around. But remember, if you have anything you want to add to the conversation, you can jump on the Facebook page. It's 6DBY Logarty Radio and let me know what you would like to know or something you want to put forward. Happy to get that feedback. And while I'm talking, I'll just remind you that our voices is made possible with the support of the Community Broadcasting Foundation. But right now, here's some Pigram Brothers going back home.

0: right here on Our Voices. Also had some Pegram Brothers with Going Back Home. And before that, you heard the interview with Jason Brofo talking about the Northern Reserve and the hurdles that he is trying to go through at the moment to keep that in the hands of the Noongar community. And talking about that, my family, the Ryder family, my family were from the other side of town. I was told a story many years ago when I was, young girl in my early 20s, when one of my aunts actually told me the story as to why that was. Turns out that many generations ago, two of the Ryder brothers did not get on. And they, had physical fights, and it got so bad that, their father said, the two of you can't both live on the reserve. So he sent one away with his family to move, and they went and lived on the other side of town. So that's why my Ryder family grew up on the other side of Northam. And I thought, wow, that's, surprising story. And because the Ryder family were a very big family, and to, know that back in the day that, a couple of the brothers did not see eye to eye on things, and they had to, be separated like that. It's, a bit of a shocking story. The Northern Reserve is very, very important to the Noongar mob in Northam. So, hopefully, Jason can actually, get some assistance in fighting for that and get some answers to all those questions that he has been asking and trying to figure out what, how it's happened and, what he can do. But coming up right now, we've got the interview with Josie Douglas from the Central Land Council talking about the court case that they are involved in on behalf of one of their clients, sort of fighting for the water rights there in the Northern Territory. So jumping into that right now here on Our Voices. You're listening to Our Voices with me, Jodie Ryder, and on the line right now I have Dr. Josie Douglas. How are you doing today?
1: Really well. Thank you for having me on your show.
0: Yeah, now I'll get you to give me a proper introduction, telling us what's your name, where you're from, and who's your mob.
1: Sure. Josie Douglas. I live in Alice Springs and work for the Central Land Council. I'm a general manager here. I'm from the Northern Territory. My mob are the Waterman mob from Southwest Katherine. So Northern Territory woman, Waterman woman, and have the great pleasure of living and working on beautiful Aranda country in Alice Springs.
0: Yeah, now, recently gone to court to overturn the Northern Territory's biggest water licence. Why is this so important, this case?
1: We went to the High Court last week and the hearing was on Tuesday the 10th, and for our constituents, so Aboriginal people across the southern half of the Northern Territory, our water is critical. Most of our communities are water stressed. We live in an arid environment, and groundwater in the desert is critical. We've had recent floods in and around Central Australia and Alice Springs, but that, the rainfall is so unpredictable in desert country, in arid country. So we had the rivers flowing, but they go bank to bank pretty quick, and they also go down dry out pretty quickly as well. So our groundwater in Central Australia is very precious. The reason why we were in the High Court last week was in November 2021, the Northern Territory government granted a company called Fortune Agribusiness a 40 billion litre groundwater licence for horticulture farm on Singleton Station, a pastoral property. And that station's about 130 kilometres south of Tennant Creek. It was the biggest water licence ever granted in the Northern Territory and likely Australia. And in the Northern Territory, the water is free. So this unprecedented scale of extraction risks destroying a living sacred sites, song lines and water places that native title holders have cared for over a millennia and have personal responsibilities to protect. So it wasn't just one or two balls on country. It was a very, very, very large number of balls that would have, the drawdown would have impacted a vast scale of ecosystems and a vast scale of land that went across different language groups from Aboriginal land under the Aboriginal Land Rights Act, Northern Territory, to native title. So it would have impacted a lot of people, a lot of different country. And so it went to the High Court last Tuesday, and it is the first time that the High Court has ever heard a case about a groundwater licence. So it's a huge achievement for native title holders to get the case heard at the High Court and have their concerns heard at that level.
0: Now, the mob have native title of the area, but why aren't the water rights a part of that native title as well, protection?
1: It's a great question. Native title rights only give native title holders the right to be notified and no veto power of the project. So the native title holders, again, the right to be notified, but they couldn't veto the project. Undoubtedly, this groundwater extraction license will impact native title rights to some extent, which should trigger the provisions under the Future Acts regime in the Native Title Act for native title holders to be notified and to receive compensation for the impacts on their rights. But the NT government continues to deny that water extraction licences constitute a Future Act across the Northern Territory, undermining the native title rights that do exist. So without recognition of water licences as a Future Act, native title holders have had to rely on anti-water laws to defend their rights and interests. The challenge there is that the anti-water laws are weak and the anti-government continues to erode them.
0: Granting a water licence for 30 years is almost like unsustainable, considering that in Australia, water is a very valuable commodity. And like you said, a lot of Australia is very arid, dry land, and water's, you know, hard to come by. So for that to be granted, it's a bit, you know, I guess, very surprising. Now, for the mob, you know, what are the main concerns about the Singleton station? Because sure. I think you might have already touched on some of this, but what are some of the major concerns that you have with it being granted?
1: Native title holders do not want the project to go ahead and have made this very clear from the start. So the High Court hearing was about whether the Singleton water licence was lawfully granted, because it will be considering whether a 30-year licence was properly justified, whether Aboriginal cultural values were properly considered, and whether native title holders were denied procedural fairness. So they were the concerns of native title holders in terms of whether those matters... Oh, I'll just stop there, but I'll go on to the main concerns. The main concerns of native title holders in relation to the water licence, they've made it very clear from the beginning that they didn't want the project to go ahead. The first reason for this is the risk to country, the amount of water being taken risks permanent damage to sacred sites that depend on shallow groundwater. Once the groundwater table drops, those places and the songs and stories and ceremonies tied to them are gone forever. Another reason is the lack of proper benefits for local people and the economy. Independent experts have said that the benefits are heavily overstated. Instead of the claimed 110 permanent jobs, the reality is closer to 25 to 36 jobs, with very few of those jobs for local Aboriginal people. And another concern of native title holders was that Fortune was given 40 gigalitres of water for free, worth up to hundreds of millions of dollars a year. And independent economists say that that is not in the public interest. So there's a range of factors about why native title holders oppose the water licence, the risk to country, the lack of proper benefits going to local people, and that the benefits were overstated, heavily overstated, and that the water was being given away for free.
2: Now, did the Northern Territory government give an explanation as to why they granted the water licence?
1: Yes, the NT government said that the decision they made was following the law, but this is the question that is now before the High Court, and that is, was the Singleton water licence lawfully granted?
2: Yeah. Now, could granting the water licence affect the region's ecological balance and also the cultural significance of the area? I think you've already explained that it is going to affect the cultural, but what about the ecological balance?
1: Absolutely. The project is high risk for country and culture. This is country with shallow groundwater that gives life to trees, springs, soaks and wetlands. Expert analysis shows that this project will likely draw down the aquifer by 50 metres in some places and lower the groundwater table by at least 5 metres across the 50-kilometre stretch. This risks destroying all of this country and sacred sites that depend on the groundwater. Even small drops in water levels can kill sacred trees, drain sacred water places and destroy entire ecosystems. And we know that these are living sacred sites, song lines and water places that people are personally connected to, personally responsible for through Aboriginal law and culture, and that it's been handed down across and through the generation. So losing these places would cause great trauma and mean losing a part of who people are, losing a big part of people's connection is what native title holders are saying.
2: Yeah. Now, Josie, was there much consultation prior to the licence being granted?
1: CLC is one of four land councils in the Northern Territory. We have statutory functions to inform and consult native title holders and traditional owners and act in accordance with their instructions. The CLC consulted before the licence was granted, and TOs, traditional owners, native title holders, instructed us to write to the controller about their concerns, and in the Northern Territory, the water controller makes decisions. The Northern Territory water controller granted that water licence anyway, and we have continued to consult and act on the instructions of native title holders each step of the way to the High Court.
2: Now, Josie, last question. What is the hope that comes out of the court case?
1: We hope that the water licence will be quashed and that the NT government do not reissue it. And it is clear that this project has no social license, and native title holders have said they will not stop fighting no matter what happens.
2: And on that, Josie, I'm going to thank you very much for giving up some time.
3: You are listening to Our Voices with Jodie Ryder.

listening to Our Voices with me, Jody Ryder, and that's some South Summit with River Days coming in after the interview with Josie Douglas talking about the court case about the water licence in the Northern Territory. And I just listening to that, it reminded me that here in WA we may be, you know, faced with this issue coming soon as well, because the WA Environmental Protection Agency did grant permission for the fracking to go ahead here in the Kimberley. So, you know, we got to start looking at what that's going to mean and how that will damage the water levels and the environment and possibly cultural sites and all of that. So that's something we need to start factoring into to things that we think about and, you know, decisions that we make to try and save it if we want to, you know, if we want to save it. And I'm pretty sure that a lot of our mob do want to save, you know, these cultural sites that are important to their mobs. So something that we need to start seriously thinking about here in the Kimberley as well, and I suppose throughout WA, because there is a lot happening all over the place these days. Now, I've got to say my goodbyes here on the program, so I hope you have, you know, enjoyed the show and it's given you some food for thought. And to the mob who might know or might, you know, who possibly think that they might know a way of helping out Jason Brofo, get in contact with him via Facebook. I know he's on Facebook, Jason Brofo, and just let him know that you may be able to assist him in some way. But remember, if you have anything you want to comment or add or share, jump on the Facebook page. It's 6DBY Logarty Radio, and yeah, happy to take on any messages and respond to those for you. Going to leave you with, I've got a couple of songs actually. I've got Nyomia with Guag or Rainbird, and I thought I'd dedicate this one to, you know, to my family back in Northam, to all my mob born on the river, because, you know, the beautiful Avon River that goes through there that we all talk about. So I thought, you know, all the valley people, or it was harder that, what is it? They used to say Northam was the heart of the Avon Valley. So yeah, and it's you know, growing a bit too, that Northam. I haven't been back there for many, many years. So, yeah, so I thought I'd play that song to all the Northam Noongars. But this is Jody Ryder saying Budawonk on Our Voices.

Looking for a bargain? The Shoal Haven is renowned for its great markets, including the Husky Markets, on every second Sunday of the month from 8am to 2pm at the sports ground near the bowling club. 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

couch with nothing to do. Can't stop on cloud 20. Buried in the drugs, but the feels keep coming. Finally stopped crying, but your nose still runny. Ew. Wipe it on my shirt. I'm asleep. You tell me that you wanna do it, babe. I love it when you say, guess what? Written stories to some other nigga.

0: Not a good team, one soul, two halves. No joke, who laughs? Just us.
1: Okay, got this OJ and Jose. Mixed it up with that rosé. We gon' do this our own way, all right.
2: Language warning. This next song contains words such as and donkey eater. 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

0: That was The Zombies with Time of the Season.
1: That was taken from their 2019 album Odyssey and Oracle.
0: I'm assuming it's a remaster because that was actually 1978.
1: Ah, right, my correction.
0: Anyway, you're listening to Chris and Jesse here for the 14th of August 2026. We're here to do some oldies tonight.
1: Yes, I am Jesse and I'm joined by...
0: Chris?
1: Yeah, not just Jesse and Chris. It's Chris and Jesse. Yeah. We just ran it around. Yeah. On a packed program tonight on 92.7 Bay and Basin FM, we have what coming up?
0: We have your usual segments, starting with In the Cinema. Jesse will be talking about what the goings are in the world of movies and TV, box office numbers and trailers. I'll be talking about music in the pin drop, as well as my personal picks, my top 10 trending tracks around the world and various news items. We'll be talking about international affairs in Walking on Thin Ice. And we'll be rounding out the show with some video game discussion in 1UP.
1: Yes, all that and more coming up for you later on tonight's show. If you'd like to text request any songs for us tonight, 0403 572 344 is the number. Once again, 0403 572 344 is the number you want to text request. Right, we are going to go into a little break. It's time for our next song. What do we have up next, Chris?
0: Straight from the Fallout 4 soundtrack, and I guess... just generally speaking, from the 40s or late 30s.
1: Well, we'll double correct that after the break.
0: This is Bing Crosby and the Andrews Sisters with Accentuate the Positive.
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0: In the Cinema with Jesse.
1: That was Bing Crosby and the Andrews Sisters with Accentuate the Positive.
2: And we're going to be right on into the cinema.
1: Yes. Yes, very much so. But just a reminder, you are listening to Chris and Jesse here for Friday, the 14th of August, 2026. It is 6:18:45 p.m. And just a reminder, if you want to text request any songs for tonight's show, once again, 0403 572 344. Once again, 0403 572 344. But now it's time to grab our snacks and beverages. Then we'll go and plonk our seat in the auditorium and then light up the film projector, because it's time to go in the cinema for this week's news. And let's get right into things, shall we, first, and kick things off with what is going on at Husky Pictures this week. Now, as a tribute to the late Sam Neill, Huskisson Pictures will be screening Taika Waititi's decade-old classic, Hunt for the Wilder People, co-starring the late Sam Neill and Julian Dennison, right from the beginning for 1 week only, beginning yesterday night. Tickets are on sale now for that, so great to see that back in for a decade anniversary. Also, we have the Shoalhaven Friends of Palestine presenting us with All That's Left of You, an award-winning film by Sharyon Dabis, which was presented as an official selection at last year's Sundance Film Festival. That will be screening on the 3rd of September at 6:30 p.m. You can go to the website and scan the QR code for tickets now. Arts Muster will be holding their fundraising film night on the 27th of August 2026 on a Thursday from 5:30 to 9 p.m. The Dressmaker will be the film selected for this event. It will be fun. There will be frocks, an artist talk, refreshments, and a lucky door prize. Tickets cost $25. You can now book tickets online at artsmuster.com.au. We also do have the Travelling Film Festival coming up within the next couple of weeks. Just to remind you of terms of movies and stuff, we have a bunch of movies that have sold out. Tickets for The Four Fjord and The Invite have sold out, but good news, there will be an encore screening of Fjord that has now been added on the 1st of September on a Tuesday at 6:30 p.m. And also a full subscription of all the films have now sold out, just to let you know. So for those films that are still available, tickets are on sale while you can get them out. And you can also still get a flexi pass for 5 films at $15 a ticket while you still have the time.
2: Sweet.
1: Yeah, so those two movies I mentioned proving to be the most popular of the bunch at the moment. And also tickets are selling fast for Whistle, our opening night film, as well as The World of Love, The Valley, Rose, and our closing film, No Good Men. But technically it won't be the closing film because we do have that encore screening for this year's Palme d'Or winner, Fjord.
2: Okay.
1: Yeah, great news to hear about that indeed. All right, now continuing on with more stuff at Husky Pictures. Husky Pictures will be holding a double feature on Wednesday, the 2nd of September. Gary Cooper and Grace Kelly in High Noon, followed by Jerry Lewis and the Geisha Boy. Tickets are $30 and that includes lunch. You can now book those tickets now. There will be a 20th anniversary screening of Disney Pixar's Cars on the 5th and 6th of September. That same weekend, Andre Rieu and the Johann Strauss Orchestra with Viva Maastricht, their 2026 concert. They'll be only in cinemas that same weekend. If you go and visit Husky Pictures every Wednesday morning, why not join them for a complimentary tea at 10 a.m. followed by a movie at 11 a.m. You can then go on a chance to win a breakfast for four at the Gunya restaurant in Paperbark Camp for doing so. Right, with that all out of the way, it's now time to get into our new releases this week, Chris.
2: Okay, starting with the brand new movie The End of Oak Street.
1: Yes, David Robert Mitchell, who is the director of It Follows. Great to see a lot of great reviews for this, saying that there might be the best dino movie we've had since the original Jurassic Park.
2: That's a pretty niche thing, but yeah. I'll say coming from the guy who gave us It Follows.
1: And also that, Under the Silver Lake as well, too. Yeah, almost forgot about that.
2: It's low-key underrated, yes. I'll say. But,
1: yeah, great to see. Cool. And Hathaway, Ewan McGregor, as well as Christian Convery and Maisie Stella are part of the cast for that. After a mysterious cosmic event rips Oak Street from suburbia and transports their neighborhood to someplace unknown, a family soon discovers that their very survival depends on them sticking together as they navigate their now unrecognizable surroundings. The End of Oak Street is rated M for sustained threat, violence, and coarse language. On to our next, what else is screening at Husky Pictures this weekend, Chris?
2: None other than Toy Story 5.
1: Yes, in addition to that?
2: Holidays.
1: And Spider-Man Brand New Day and The Odyssey, the two biggest films of the year so far. Those are still showing in cinemas and still doing very well. Right, it's time to get into our box office news for from last weekend. And as of last weekend, Spider-Man Brand New Day has now surged to $1.7 billion at the global box office after just 12 days. Meanwhile, it has been confirmed that The Odyssey is now Christopher Nolan's biggest ever hit.
2: And the fact that it has reached that in this amount of time is crazy.
1: Yes. So let's get into the top 10 now. And as we said, Spider-Man Brand New Day put in another $381 million worldwide. That has now made $1.67 billion at the time of this recording. Or if we go and check over what is on at Box Office Mojo, we can look at the current updated statistics of that. And we can confirm that it is now $1.722 billion worldwide as we go to air tonight.
2: Sweet.
1: Which is very, very successful as well too. Domestic total was $655.1 million after 2 weeks of play. That's a record, beating Avengers Endgame at the same stage. And the international side of things, that's $1.01 billion. Or as it says here, that is now $700 million domestic in the US and $1 billion worldwide.
2: Sweet.
1: Apparently, that is the fastest film ever to hit that that figure in the US, which is quite incredible, to say the least.
2: Damn.
1: Yeah, very, very cool stuff indeed. Obviously, also Brand New Day looks a dead cert to overtake by the end of next week. The previous best Spider-Man, that being No Way Home, on $1.92 billion globally, and will become the eighth film ever to gross $2 billion worldwide. China continues to lead the international countries for this movie with $186.7 million US to date. Then next comes the UK and Ireland, ahead of Mexico, France, South Korea, Australia with $39.1 million, Germany and Italy. Brand New Day has already overtaken the lifetime totals of all the Spider-Man films featuring Tobey Maguire or Andrew Garfield in the lead role, in addition to the first two Tom Holland movies as well too, and comparisons are not adjusted for inflation. Then of course The Odyssey, with another $110.7 million worldwide last weekend, that has now made $1.10 billion at the time of the writing. Or as we check Box Office Mojo, there's now $1.1 billion. That is now confirmed to overtake The Dark Knight Rises to become the biggest Christopher Nolan film of all time and the highest grossing film ever on IMAX screens.
2: Damn.
1: Yeah, so The Odyssey added, they confirmed $113.6 million worldwide at the weekend, taking the global total to $1.11 billion. On IMAX, that made up 26% of the worldwide total, or about $289.3 million. That has helped IMAX accomplish its fourth consecutive $50 million plus weekend, a feat of sustainment previously unachieved by the company. The past 7 days have seen The Odyssey overtake three of Nolan's films, being Oppenheimer, The Dark Knight, and obviously The Dark Knight Rises, as we mentioned. Its global total now places it 41st in the all-time worldwide ranking and will shoot up higher in the coming days and weeks. And just a reminder, it did debut in South Korea last weekend, $14.4 million, which is the biggest ever opening for a Nolan film there, and captured 44% of the audience despite fierce competition from Spider-Man. Now, here's the big thing, is it opens in China as of today. It is reported that previews for the film are totaling $7.6 million at the moment. Apparently, it is not included in the weekend tally at the moment, but we should know this weekend. Yeah, the fact that it's already made $1.1 billion without China, I'm very anticipating how much it's going to make there.
2: Like, I'm certain there's going to... I'm thinking about 150, maybe 150 million, going off of some of the numbers from other movies in that same ballpark.
1: Okay, you're going a low ballpark of that one. I reckon it could probably go higher, considering that the Nolan and crew did have a China press tour in the weeks leading up to that while promoting the film as well too.
2: I'm waiting for it to somehow make like 500 million in the single market alone. But either way, I mean, it's a hit, so that's all that matters.
1: Yeah.
2: So love seeing the numbers doing as well as they are for The Odyssey.
1: Yes. All right. Let's now time to get into the rest of the global box office top 10. At number three, it is Paw Patrol, the Dino movie, with opening to $23 million. That has now made $25 million in its opening weekend. Then at number four, the Chinese movie All Wishes Come True. That has made another $19.5 million. That is now at $208.3 million US. Of course, that's the animated movie directed by Mu Zhongxing. Then we're also moving on to number five. It is Toy Story 5 with $13.2 million. That's now made $1.09 billion, and apparently I have heard that Disney is now only the second studio to now cross $4 billion worldwide.
2: Damn.
1: Yeah, quite crazy to see. At number six, Minions and Monsters brought in another $12.8 million. It's now made $473.5 million worldwide. Then at number seven, Chikawa, the movie, The Secret of the Mermaid Island. That's now made $12 million. That is $280.4 million animated worldwide from the Japanese movie based on the manga written and illustrated by Nagano. Also moving on to number eight, the live-action Moana movie with another $8.4 million. That's now made $280.4 million worldwide. Then at number nine, To Your Island. That is a new Chinese release directed by Harry Zhou and adapted from the web novel of the same name, written by Fan Da Wong. Opened with an estimated $77.5 million in China last weekend. Then at number 10, Curry Barker's Obsession, still in the global top 10, another $6.1 million. That's now made $488.1 million.
2: Damn.
1: It's quite incredible to see how well that has been doing quite recently at the moment, Chris, isn't it?
2: Even for like a late term numbers going for 6.1 million, that's impressive.
1: Yeah, I'm very, very, very impressed. Impressed with the takings on that. All right, it's now time. While we get into this, it's now time to get into the birthday bulletin.
2: Anyway, yeah.
1: All right, it's time to get into the first of the birthday bulletins.
2: Grab a coffee because this is a big one.
1: Yeah, there's quite a fair amount in this. We'll have to look at movie and TV stuff. Happy birthday to Leslie Hiddens, born in Brisbane in Queensland in 1946. He's now 80 years old today. He was best known for his work on ABC Television's Bush Tucker Man. The program ran from 1988 to 1995. It was very successful in numerous overseas countries, especially England, where it attracted an audience of between 10 and 12 million viewers. Happy birthday to Philippe Petit, born in France, 1949. He's now 77 years old today. The French high wire artist gained fame for his high wire walk between the Twin Towers of the World Trade Center in New York City on the morning of August 7th, 1974, and is the movie related part in 2008, Man on Wire, a documentary about Petit's walk between the towers, won numerous awards, and then Robert Zemeckis' adaptation, The Walk, a movie based on his walk, was released in September 2015, and also in 1973, he walked a wire rigged between the two north pylons of the Sydney Harbour Bridge.
2: Okay.
1: Well, happy birthday to Danny McMaster. He's born in Queensland back in 1974. He's 72 years old today. The Aussie comedian and voice impressionist for several years provided the character voices on the TV program Australia's Funniest Home Videos. Happy birthday to Danny Bonaduce, or Dante Daniel Bonaduce, as he's born in the Woodlands, California in 1959. He's 67 years old today. The American actor and radio host played Danny Partridge in the Partridge Family TV series. He's also worked as a radio announcer and stand-up comic and holds black belts in four martial arts.
2: Happy birthday.
1: Happy birthday to John Slattery, born in Boston, Massachusetts, 1962. He's 64 years old today. US actor and director is best known as Roger Sterling in the TV series Mad Men. His films also include the Academy Award-winning Spotlight and the roles of Howard Stark in Iron Man 2, Ant-Man, Captain America, Civil War, and Avengers Endgame in the Marvel Cinematic Universe.
2: Happy birthday.
1: Happy birthday to Matthew Hardy, born in Melbourne, Victoria. He's 54 years old today. He was born in 1972. Comedian and radio presenter from Melbourne, is the author of the AFL-inspired book Saturday Afternoon Fever. Happy birthday to John Safran. He turns 54 today. The Aussie TV presenter, born in Melbourne in 1972. His first experience of national fame came as a contestant on the ABC program Race Around the World. Since then, he's presented various TV and radio programs, including John Safran versus God and Speaking in Tongues with Father Bob McGuire. In 2023, he hosted the SBS TV program Who the Bloody Hell Are We with John Safran. And I think that is all about it in terms of that. We've also, this day today in 1942, Walt Disney's Bambi premiered in the US this day back in 1942. Quite incredible to see. I think that might be into it in terms of the movie stuff. We'll talk more birthday bulletin stuff later on in the show tonight, but for now, it is time to get into our movie news for this week. And speaking of which, let's get straight into things, shall we? And as we did mention earlier, Spider-Man Brand New Day is now the fastest movie to hit $700 million at the domestic box office.
2: Damn.
1: Yeah, quite incredible to see. It's now ranks at number 6 on the all-time North American chart after hitting cinemas on July 30th, moving past Black Panther, and next on the list in its sights is Top Gun Maverick.
2: Sweet.
1: Yes, and also with the $1.1 billion that's made, that is now at number 10 on the list of highest grossing features internationally.
2: Sweet.
1: Yeah, quite incredible to see at the moment. The success of Brand New Day, in addition to The Odyssey and Toy Story 5, has helped the summer box office this year surpass the $4 billion mark this week. This is just the second time the prime movie-going season has achieved this since COVID, the first being summer 2023 and the whole Barbenheimer hysteria.
2: Damn.
1: Yeah, great to see at the moment. And as if you mentioned what Tom Rothman, the chief of Sony Pictures, told recently about Brand New Day's historic launch, all the geniuses who said that theatrical movies are dead or were dead, they're not necessarily right. Actually, the theatrical market is booming right now and I'm excited about it. So I'm very optimistic.
2: Sweet.
1: Yeah, great to see stuff. All right, on to our next story, Chris.
2: Joseph Gordon-Levitt set to executive produce and star in an upcoming Gaijin
1: drama called Gaijin. It's inspired by the life of Ivan Orkin and is at Hulu from Shogun producer Shannon Goss.
2: Sweet.
1: Inspired by the real-life story of Ivan Orkin that led to the creation of Ivan Ramen, Gaijin is about an American culinary school dropout who spontaneously moves to Tokyo with his young son following his wife's death. Desperate to maintain a connection to his wife's home country, Ivan plunges headfirst into life in Japan and moves in with his in-laws, whom he barely knows and barely likes, and takes action on a long-held dream of opening his restaurant, in this case, a ramen shop. Through hardships, culture clashes, and humorous moments lost in translation, Ivan will, over the course of the series, take on the Herculean task of building a business and rebuilding a life. Obviously, the real-life New York chef became famous for opening successful ramen shops in Tokyo before expanding Ivan Ramen to his hometown as well as London, and he also starred on season 3 of Netflix's Chef's Table. Yeah, obviously, Shannon Goss is a writer and co-executive producer on Shogun, sharing in the outstanding drama series Emmy win for season 1. She also recently co-executive produced The Walking Dead, Daryl Dixon.
2: Sweet.
1: Yeah, that could be a very interesting project to look out into in the near future. On to our next story, Chris.
2: Werner Herzog set to receive a San Sebastian Film Festival Donostia Award.
1: The German filmmaker joins a prestigious list of Donostia Award recipients, including Jennifer Lawrence, Kate Blanchett, Pedro Almodovar, David Cronenberg, Juliette Binoche, and Javier Bardem.
2: Sweet.
1: Who else is also set to receive awards at a film festival?
2: Luca Guadagnino, none other than Luca himself, set to receive one at Venice Festival, that being the Glory to the Filmmaker Award. That is alongside a lack of screening for the upcoming Artificial film, but
1: which
2: still,
1: I imagine will probably screen elsewhere, maybe. Yeah. Well, probably not Toronto, maybe New York, who knows when it will be screened.
2: I'd love to see it somewhere in like New York.
1: I think it will get maybe one at New some York. Point. It won't be screening in Venice, but he will have a presence there with his new documentary, Joie de Vivre, which is focused on the legendary Italian filmmaker Bernardo Bertolucci, that will have its world premiere there at Venice Film Festival, out of competition on the 8th of September. And also, Steven Spielberg is set to be honored at the Museum of Modern Art's Film Benefit in New York. The Chanel Presented Gala will take place on the 12th of November.
2: Sweet.
1: Moving on to our next one. Now, I did actually mention Toronto Film Festival, and we have the final movies, the final 11 movies to finalize the 51st edition of this next month's Toronto International Film Festival, among 293 titles screening there.
2: Including films starring the likes of including Martin Madonna's Horse
1: Wild Horse Nine
2: and Werner Herzog's Bucking Fasted.
1: Toronto will also be giving the directorial debut of Cody Fearn, Closing Night, a world premiere with Naomi Watts, Sarah Paulson, and Diane Wiest starring in the special presentations title. There's also a first look for Peter Chan Ho Sun's The Road Not Taken within the special presentations lineup, and a world bow for Barman Corbadi's Trees Are Watching will be available in the centerpiece section. As well, in in the centre in the special presentations program. Toronto has booked an international premiere for Nanni Moretti's It Will Happen Tonight after it opens in Venice earlier this within the next couple of weeks. There will also be North American premieres for Stefan Reese's 11th feature Un Bon Petit Soldat, or A Good Little Soldier, led by Alba Rovaca and Vincent London, and It's My Time, that comes from Chinese director Bai Shui. The special programs presentations program, as we mentioned, the Canadian premiere for the aforementioned Wild Horse 9, as well as for Werner Herzog's Bucking Faster, that has a Venice world premiere, which obviously stars the Mara sisters Kate and Rooney alongside Orlando Bloom and Domhnall Gleeson. That's quite a cast for what that Herzog's got lined up for that.
2: Damn.
1: Yeah, so that will be that. It's a Canadian premiere there as well too. And Neil Peart, No One's Disciple, a documentary about the late drummer and lyricist of Rush from directors Scott McFadden and Sam Dunn. There's also Canadian premieres for Margot Zartas Schumowska's offbeat newlywed adventure The Idiots, starring Amy Lou Wood and Johnny Flynn, and Guy Nativ's Liberation, starring Carrie Coon, Lily James and Bella Ramsey. The latest additions to the TIFF lineup are the latest announced titles for a 51st edition to feature in all 293 titles. Oscar-winning Coda filmmaker Sean Hader's upcoming feature Being Human will open the September event, while Yann Lanouette's Turgeon's Villeneuve, The Rise of Legend, a biopic about the late Canadian F1 driver Gilles Villeneuve, will close the annual film festival. The Toronto International Film Festival will kick off from September 10th and close on the 20th of September.
2: Now we've got some details on the upcoming remake to Possession, which coincidentally starred Sam Neill, which if you guys don't remember,
1: yes.
2: the movie that we're seeing in 2027 that has now since been announced is going to be starring Callum Turner and Margaret Qualley. And yeah, it's going to be released in 2027. The additional cast announcements include the likes of Diego Calva, Madeline Brewer, and Paul Dano, which I didn't expect. I mean, Paul Dano, he'll turn up in some movies.
1: Yeah, there's also Emery Cohen and Nicholas Alexander Chavez. Obviously, this is coming to us from Parker Finn, the director of the Smile series. This is helming Possession from his own script based on the original film by writer-director Andrzej Zulowski. So it will be very interesting to see. And also, Robert Pattinson is on board as a producer on this project as well too.
2: Sweet.
1: Yeah, very cool to see in that. Also, the sequel to the live-action How to Train Your Dragon adaptation is also set for a theatrical release on that same weekend as well, too. Very, very interesting stuff. And final news story, the Netflix animated adaptation of Charlie and the Chocolate Factory has landed a wide theatrical release in partnership with Sony Pictures, who will be announcing that they will be releasing the film globally. They'll be released globally on the 5th of November before it hits Netflix on December 22nd, just in time for the holidays.
2: Just a little quick addendum to that. That is not actually an adaptation of the book. It's a somewhat like adaptation of like an original screenplay based on the book.
1: Yeah, kind of like a jumping off point.
2: So the movie is going to be an animated movie. It's going to have Taika Waititi voicing Wonka.
1: Willy Wonka, which
2: himself,
1: is crazy.
2: Have starring characters which don the names Charlie, but aren't, I'm thinking, aren't actually the characters from the original book. If you guys remember, they Netflix like basically owns the rights to Roald Dahl's works now. And so it's going to be interesting to see it. I've heard that the Taika Waititi is going to be taking this sort of original screenplay adaptation of this in an interesting direction. So if, to believe it or not, somehow even more weird than the Tim Burton movie.
1: Yes. Now, and it's nice to see Netflix getting into the theatrical space of things. They've also got a deal lined up with Sony to handle the theatrical release of Greta Gerwig's Narnia, the Magician's Nephew, of an IMAX and theatrical release on the 12th of February before hitting Netflix. And then also the Cliff Booth movie, which is a follow-up to Tarantino's Once Upon a Time in Hollywood. That's also got a two-week exclusive IMAX run this November.
2: Sweet.
1: Yeah, great to see in that. All right, that is all the news stories we have for this week. We'll be right back after the break with more of the show. But for now, we've got some more music on the way for you right now.
2: Yeah, up next, we got one of two cuts that we're going to be playing tonight. We were thinking of doing just top to bottom old songs tonight, but we got two songs that we got That aren't really old. I mean, if it last year counts as old, I guess it's old.
1: Yeah, and it's only because I literally heard them in Spider-Man Brand New Day, which I saw on Sunday, and it was the screening was very packed. So kicking things off, we'll have from his 2025 album Deadbeat is Tame Impala with Loser, and after that is Skeeter Davis with The End of the World, taken from the Essential Skeeter Davis compilation released in 1994. 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

0: The Pin Drop with Chris.
1: Sorry about that. Didn't realize that the stop and recue wasn't working properly on that. We decided to switch it up with a little bit of a Spider-Man double for you there from Spider-Man Brand New Day. That was particularly featured at the end credits there. Steve Lacy with Oh Yeah. And before that was Tame Impala with Loser, taken from his 2026 from his 2025 album Deadbeat. I should also mention the Oh Yeahs. Also the title track to the same album, the album with the same name by Steve Morgan. As I mentioned, all of those were featured in the recently released Spider-Man Brand New Day. As now time before we get into the segment, just wanted to welcome you back here to Chris and Jesse on 92.7 BCR FM. If you want to text request any songs for tonight's show, 0403 572 344 is the number you want to text request again once again. And it's now time, as the intro implies, it's now time to go let for Chris to let the pin drop, because he's going to be talking about all things music and more for the next couple of minutes. So without further ado, let's get straight into things, Chris.
2: Yes.
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2: At number 10, up 11 positions, we have Post Malone and Swae Lee with Sunflower. We have at number 9, up 2 positions, we have Sashwa Sukdev with Shararat. At number 8, down 1 position, we have Shilpi Raj with Barbari Hoy. At number 7, down 1 position, we have Le Sserafim with Iconic by Mistake. At number 6, down 2 positions, we have Shakira and Freshly Ground with Waka Waka, this time for Africa. At number 5, staying in his position, we have Oliver Tree with Life Goes On. At number 4, down 2 positions, we have Cat's Eye with Animal. At number 3, down up 6 positions, we have 54 with Kalyani. At number 2, we have up 1 positions, the K-pop Demon Hunters cast with Golden. At number one, once again, we have Shakira and Burna Boy with Die Die.
1: That's now spent 12 weeks on the chart and has now made 117.8 million weekly views. All right, it's now time for Chris. That is all in terms of the top 10, but what made the Chris's personal picks this week?
2: So I've been listening to a little bit of the beginning of the new Phoebe Bridgers album, Lost Weekend. That also came out today, so might as well shout that out. What We Talking About by Jay-Z and Luke Steele from The Blueprint 3, I think, came out 2008. If it will load, probably won't, because the internet here is running on chicken wire. The song Backseat by Balo Brigada. There's some cuts that I listened to from the KPM 1000 library just for fun, because it's all on Spotify. It's just like sound effects from KPM 1000 on Spotify. Mm-hmm. I'm listening to a bit of Scarlet. I think it's a Scarlet 2, which came out 2 years ago. So Doja Cat's sort of EP follow up to her Scarlet album that came out beforehand. Mask, which featured Tizo Touchdown. And Demons, which was in fact actually on that album beforehand. Yep. This the brand new single from Erykah Badu and The Alchemist, Witch Doctor. That's the first single from her upcoming album, Untitled, that of which is untitled right now, but we still will get back to you on that brand new Erykah Badu album. It's being produced by The Alchemist. I remember when it was first announced, there was some controversy about the album cover potentially being AI generated, but that might have just been like a thing on the side, but still looking forward to seeing how this turns out. They've been working on this for a little while. It's been a minute since the since Erykah's last album, shout out to Chase and Status. I was just listening to Blind Faith and
1: yes, Iconic.
2: And just a couple of the odd early 2010s tracks. 15,
1: is that 15 or 16 years old now?
2: I think that'd be 15 now.
1: And fun fact, the music video for that was directed by Lowell Crawley, who went on last year to win the Best Cinematography Oscar for his work on The Brutalist.
2: Sweet.
1: Yeah, very interesting stuff. Any more that you wanted to mention?
2: Shout out to System of a Down. I was listening to the album Steal This Album, which came out in 2002. The song Boom and Bubbles are cuts from that album. I've been listening to across their discography as we get ready to celebrate 25 years of Toxicity, which came out on the 4th of September 2001. And we're going to be playing that top to bottom when the time comes. So get ready for that. I've also been listening to songs from YG's Still Brazy, the song Word Is Bond and Twist My Fingers. It's pretty good West Side, LA West Side, you know, album. If you liked what you were hearing on Kendrick's latest album, Kendrick Lamar's latest album, and you haven't heard this, highly recommend it. It's got a track at the very end. It's called FDT. You can maybe guess what that stands for. It's crazy that came out in 2016, when he was running, not when he won, but I digress. Anyway, if you know what any of that meant. Yeah. Anyway, those are my personal picks this week. But yeah, shout out.
1: Yes, before we get into the news, it is time for more of this. Yes, it's time for more of the birthday bulletin, and I might have made a little bit of a mistake prior to the break. The birthdays I mentioned, those were all yesterday. Instead, I'm going to run through just some of today's birthdays because I missed quite a few in here.
2: Another coffee cup.
1: Yes, this might include both movie and music stuff, so just bear with me on this. Happy birthday to Dash Crofts, born in Cisco, Texas in 1938. He died aged 87 this year. The U.S. singer is one half of the U.S. music deal Seals and Crofts. Their three biggest hits were Summer Breeze, Diamond in 73, Diamond Girl, and We May Never Pass This Way Again in 74. His partner Jim Seals died aged 80 in 2022. Happy birthday to David Crosby, born in Los Angeles, California in 1941. He died aged 81 in 2023. The US singer was a member of the 60s group The Birds, and in 1968 joined with Stephen Stills and Graham Nash to form the trio Crosby, Stills and Nash, with Neil Young joining soon after. He had a minor role as a pirate in the 1992 movie Hook. Happy birthday to Stephen Martin, born in Waco, Texas in 1945. He's 81 today. The American actor currently stars in and is an executive producer of Only Murders in the Building, a comedy series alongside Martin Short and Selena Gomez, which he co-created. His movies include Lonely Guy, Planes, Trains, and Automobiles, Dirty Rotten Scoundrels, Parenthood, House Sitter, Father of the Bride, plus the sequel, and Cheaper by the Dozen in 2003, plus its sequel.
2: And also, if you don't remember, the three guys with Chevy Chase. You know, if you guys are listening, you probably know the one.
1: Yeah, we'll look it up after the break. We'll have to correct ourselves in that one later. Happy birthday to Susan St. James, born Susan Miller in Los Angeles, California. She is 80 years old today. Was born in 1946. American actress co-starred with Rock Hudson in the 70s television series McMillan and Wife. Happy birthday to Reg Mombasa, born Chris O'Doherty, born in New Zealand in 1951. He is now 75 years old today. The Aussie musician and artist is the original guitarist with Mentors Anything, which is the group formed in 1977. His brother Peter also played in the band. They left the group in 2000. However, the two brothers have been back on the road in 2025 and this year touring with Mentors Anything. They are the only two original members. The two brothers have also recorded and played together as Dog Trumpet. They have released 8 albums, and worldwide he's perhaps better known for his designs for the surfwear company Mumbo Graphics.
2: Sweet.
1: Happy birthday to Sarah Brightman, born in London in England 1960. She's 66 years old today. The English singer and the former wife of Sir Andrew Lloyd Webber sang the lead in his production of The Phantom of the Opera. In 1992, she had a number one hit with Olympic song Friends for Life, which she recorded with Jose Carreras, and I believe she actually has come out of a new album recently.
2: Okay.
1: Happy birthday to Susan Olsen, born in Santa Monica, California in 1961. She's 65 today. The American actress was best known as Cindy in the TV sitcom The Brady Bunch.
2: Okay.
1: The Brady Bunch. I almost said brunch there, but I don't know what I was saying. Happy birthday to Halle Berry, born in Cleveland, Ohio in 1966. She's 60 years old today. The American actress and former Miss World USA in 1986 is best known for her work in the US in the 007 movie Die Another Day, Catwoman, X-Men as Storm and its sequels, The Flintstones as Sharon Stone, Kingsman The Golden Circle, and Monsters Ball, the latter for which she won the Best Actress Oscar. She was named after the Halle Brothers department store.
2: Storied history, very big resume, mental image of that one basketball scene from Catwoman. I've got to say.
1: But God bless you, Peter, for blessing us with a piece of god-awful garbage. We are very welcome.
2: Happy birthday, nonetheless.
1: Yes. And also happy birthday to Kate Ritchie, born in Goulburn, New South Wales, in 1978. She's 48 years old today. The Aussie radio presenter and actress can be heard on Nova's Fitzy and Whipper with the Kate Ritchie program that broadcasts across Sydney every weekday from 6 a.m. to 9 a.m. on TV. She's best known for playing Sally Keating Fletcher on Home and Away. Kate was one of the original cast members. Happy birthday to Milina Kunis, born in the Soviet Union in 1983. She's 43 years old today. The American actress, her first significant role at age 14 was playing Jackie Burkhart on the TV series That 70s Show from 1998 to 2006. Since 1999, she's voiced Meg Griffin on the animated series Family Guy. Her films included Darren Aronofsky's Black Swan, The Book of Eli, and Bad Moms. She married her fellow That 70s Show co-star Ashton Kutcher in 2015. And finally, Montaigne, born Jessica Casero, born in Sydney, New South Wales, 1985. Happy birthday to her. She's 31 years old today. The Aussie singer and songwriter with her debut album, Glorious Heights, was released in 2016 and peaked at number 4 on the ARIA Albums chart. That same year, she was also a featured vocalist on the Hilltop Hoods single, 1955, that reached number 2 on the ARIA Singles chart.
2: Sweet.
1: We'll have more birthday bulletin stuff later on in the show tonight, but it is now, as we said, time to get into our music news for this week, thanks to Pitchfork, and we've got plenty of stuff to get through. First things first, Chris.
2: As I said, we've got a brand new Erykah Badu album coming out this month. This is going to be fully produced by none other than The Alchemist himself. If you want to go check out online various streaming services, Witch Doctor, the album title as titled yet, I think it might be like,
1: sorry, we don't have an album title yet.
2: It might be like a cheeky little thing where it's like, it's called that, but yeah, it's called Sorry We Don't Have an Album Title Yet. It's coming out
1: August 28th,
2: yes. Day after the preview at GTA 6.
1: Yes.
2: How about that?
1: We played him earlier, and he's lined up his North American tour next, Chris.
2: Yeah, Steve Lacy, he just released his brand new album, Oh Yeah, and he's set to do a North American tour, dates spanning 27 cities, starting in...
1: So we'll get into those right about now, Chris. Where is he playing?
2: Starting in Minneapolis. We have him playing on the 27th of September. He goes through the Aragon Ballroom in Chicago, in Detroit, Michigan.
1: Toronto, Laval, which is in Quebec, New York, Boston, Camden. Funny enough, he is playing at New York on the 10th of October at the Radio City Music Hall, and I wonder how many people are going to just be screen capping the song that we've played during his concert, especially after Spider-Man Brand New Day. That'll be very interesting. He'll also be playing dates in Boston, Camden, New Jersey, Washington, Virginia Beach, Charlotte and Raleigh, North Carolina, Miami and Tampa, Atlanta, Nashville, Irving in Texas, as well as Austin and Houston, Morrison in Colorado, Las Vegas, Phoenix, San Diego, Los Angeles, San Francisco, Seattle, and in Vancouver, British Columbia on the 30th of November. The song that we've played during his concert, especially after Spider-Man Brand New Day. That'll be very interesting. He'll also be playing dates in Boston, Camden, New Jersey, Washington, Virginia Beach, Charlotte and Raleigh, North Carolina, Miami and Tampa, Atlanta, Nashville, Irving in Texas, as well as Austin and Houston, Morrison in Colorado, Las Vegas, Phoenix, San Diego, Los Angeles, Los Angeles,

0: particularly fans of that Unlocked album that came out way back when. If you guys remember, there was also like an semi-multimedia like video that was like the whole album, but it tracked the progression. But anyway, we got a brand new collab coming out. It's simply called Two. Sometime in August this month at the 21st via Loma Vista. The first single is out featuring Yebba. If you don't know, Yebba was actually one of the features on the Tyler the Creator album that came out last year. I think it's Don't Tap the Glass that came out last year.
1: And that will actually, this album too will be out next week on the 21st of August via Loma Vista. Here's what Kenny Beats Down Under, Kenneth Bloom III, has had to say about the album. "The work Denzel and I do has never been easy, which is why it's so rewarding. We've started every project on opposite sides of a coin and fought our way to the center. When I hear this album, I hear the growth and the fight in equal parts." There are 9 tracks on this album, and as we mentioned, JPEG Mafia and West Side Gun also feature on some of the tracks. But there you go, Denzel Curry and Kenneth Bloom with Two, dropping next week on the 21st of August via Loma Vista. That's actually next Friday, so that might, we might have some feature album stuff from that next week.
0: Play some cuts from there.
1: Yeah, very much so.
0: Now, to answer for people why Charlie XCX was at Outside Lens, she turned up probably just to make an appearance on the Strokes performance that they had.
1: Okay.
0: Where Charlie XCX joined them for a cut of a performance of Take It or Leave It, presuming a quote from Julian made from the reporting from Pitchfork. They said, "We've got a little special guest, a big star, a superstar." And yeah, Charlie XCX joined them for, semi-duet. I'm not sure if that was a featuring her, but they played cuts from both of their albums, jokingly pointing Reality Awaits and Music Fashion Films, shared the release date and sales competition. He added, "We had a great battle, you defeated us."
1: And now they performed together at Outside Lands last weekend.
0: And love to see it. I mean, it's at the end of the day, I mean, there's been a lot of heat when it comes to the Strokes recently, but love to see it kind of just whatever. It's music. That's all it's about at the end of the day.
1: And speaking of music,
0: speaking of people who totally love the art of making music, here's a guy admitting that he didn't make his latest album. Tiger. You know, well-known...
1: Spelled T-Y-G-A for everyone.
0: Rap artist, if you guys don't know, is the guy that you skipped on that one Doja Cat song 7 years ago. You know, Juicy. Tiger has later recently been admitted to using AI with his latest album, Starface, editorialized with the letter S being the dollar sign. Quoted saying, stating, "I don't care." We had to really, you know, make a guess with that one.
1: And apparently this was in an interview with Mikey Fresh of Vibe. He said, "I've never spoken on this with anybody because I always felt like it's similar to a magician explaining how he does his tricks. Like, I owe you people over explaining how they make S that's good. If you like it, you like it. If you don't, you don't. I don't care. It's supposed to give you an experience and a feeling, but we definitely use AI as a tool," I believe he said. "And I know people are going to be mad about me saying this, but it's where technology is going. It's no different than when Auto-Tune came out. Some people were opposed to it, but real artists took it and used it." He were like, "You know what, I need some 80 synths for a certain part of the song. I need a guitar solo done ASAP. It is what it is, but as far as the writing, all the vocals are all me." I mean, technically you could have just just fed the vocals through ChatGPT and you could have had all the work done for you. You wouldn't have needed to even put any effort in at all.
0: I mean, going off of what I've been reading, it seems like no effort was put into it, point blank. Given a good opportunity for Pitchfork to give their first 0 out of 10 in nearly 20 years. go down to it, it's not just a 0, but a 0.0.
1: the quote, the abbreviation of the review says, "The rapper's slot pop concept album is smug and complacent and depressing. Its very existence has made the world a worse place."
0: And I'd say just as much as, even with the problematic elements of AI and generative AI these days, and then the reader scores is a freaking nightmare.
1: 1.2 as well.

0: But there has been some great comments in here saying this will be rescored a 9.7 in 2031 by our AI overlords as a foundational AI text. Yeah, we're saying it's saying it right now. He's the Homer of the future.
1: Yeah, like I'm thinking when it comes to a 0 out of 10 is just as it is just as valuable as like a 10 out of 10 because it gives you an idea of where the depths are. As opposed to the peaks.
0: Yes. Do you think the album cover was made with generative AI as well?
1: I mean, I can't make a determined guess, but I mean, I wouldn't be surprised.
0: Oh man, did Fantano also review it? Did he give it a 0 or anything?
1: I haven't seen it yet, but he probably won't even do a not good if it's generative AI.
0: Oh, come on, we need a not good, seriously.
1: I mean, probably at most a Fantano second channel video, yeah.
0: Apparently, he has mentioned about it on his Instagram or something like that. So, hopefully, maybe, perhaps we will get something that would be glorious.
1: Get some take on that.
0: All right, final news story before we get into this week's releases. Picks from Chris.
1: Unfortunately, we saw the news that iconic musician William Orbit, well known for credits attached to the likes of Madonna and Blur, has passed at 69. The electronic musician had a hand in several 90s classics, including Ray of Light and 13. Those two, of course, being Blur and Madonna albums.
0: And according to a family in a statement on Instagram, William passed away at home on the 23rd of July 2026. He will be greatly missed by us and by so many whose lives he touched through his music, friendship, and kindness. A cause of death was not provided, Orbit was 69 years old.
1: Rest in peace.
0: And now time to get into this week's new releases picked to us by Chris. What can you recommend this week?
1: So we said that there's a brand new Phoebe Bridgers album out today, and we've got some credits to go through, that being Lucy Dacus and Julian Baker. If you guys can't guess why they might be attached, if you probably don't know Boy Genius, the trio supergroup sort of thing.
0: Yep.
1: We've got Alex G, Connor Oberst of, Bright Eyes, Kurt Connor Oberst of Bright Eyes. I think there's even here and there some credits that go to Bo Burnham, of all people.
0: Interesting.
1: The first two tracks, or the first track I do know that has credits that go to vocals, background vocals with Bo Burnham.
0: Yeah.
1: So, and Son John Johnson, who sounds a lot like Cameron Winters, that being the lead singer of Geese.
0: Also Jack Antonoff and Christian Lee Hudson are also listed on there as well too. Phoebe Bridgers' brother Jackson and her pug Maxine have even lent their vocals to the LP as well too.
1: Yeah, so if you're wondering, just a litany, a lot of people just all over this album. I've been only just scratching the surface of it, but brand new Phoebe Bridgers album.
0: I believe he's actually on quite lyrics and vocals on quite a fair amount of the songs on this, which is...
1: Yeah, writing credits and some vocal credits. Yes. But,
0: all right, interesting enough, let's move on to our next story, Chris.
1: We got the first track for Troye Sivan's next album, She's the Best. This is due out on the 9th of October, the album, that being. And, the first track's out now. This is led by none other than Nicole Kidman, and is actually starring Troye Sivan doing a little bit of drag in the interim.
0: When can we see him on RuPaul's Drag Race?
1: I would be surprised if he's already appeared on the show, but this is actually if you remember, there was a song from One of the Boys is the track, which. Sees him doing it as well in that, but Nicole Kidman in this music video.
0: Yes, the title
1: very
0: track.
1: Cool see.
0: Yes, the title track of the album "She's the Best" by Troye Sivan releases on the 9th of October. And our last release pick for this week, Chris.
1: We got some new music from Hayley Williams' band Power Snatch. That being, it's an EP that came out earlier today or 2 days ago. That is EP2, simply titled EP2. This is her following her tour of her solo album that came out sometime earlier this year. That is Ego Death at Bachelorette Party.
0: Yep.
1: And yeah.
0: And then obviously EP1 had a surprise drop for that. But now EP2 is now out, which apparently leans into 90s inflected alt-rock and trip-hop. There's four tracks on that EP. You can now go and listen to that on Bandcamp.
1: Sweet.
0: And that's all the time we have for that segment this week. We'll be right back after the break with more of the show. But for now, here's some more music on the way for you right about now.
1: And up next, we have Skeeter Davis with The End of the World and Nat King Cole with Mona Lisa.
0: If you have any track requests, 0403-572-344 is the number you want to text request. 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

0: Walking on Thin Ice.
1: Yeah, thank you for that.
2: That was Nat King Cole with Mona Lisa. And before that, we had Skeeter Davis with The End of the World. We're going a little old school tonight, playing some tracks. And we're going to be going through some international affairs topics that kind of remind you of the old times, because it feels like time's on a it's a scratched CD.
1: Anyways, it's now time to get into, as I mentioned, it's now time for us to get into the latest and controversial news topics of the week. First things first, Chris.
2: Japan has recently made a statement, public statement regarding the US government's usage of Nintendo and Pokemon in memes posted from official accounts, stating that stop it, please.
1: Get some help.
2: I mean, just generally speaking, but like, you know. Quoted from Dextero's coverage of the matter, government social media accounts often use memes to make official posts stand out. A notable case with regards to the US government's use of some of Japan's biggest gaming and anime franchises. But mostly just generally speaking, as you know, when it comes to memes on government accounts, it's just probably going to be propaganda. But anyway, all of that aside, just generally speaking, the Japanese government is worried characters and footage connected to Pokemon, Mario, Naruto, and other major properties have repeatedly appeared in posts shared by the US government, like the Department of Homeland Security sharing a Pokemon-themed immigration enforcement video, a Pokopia-inspired graphic featuring the slogan Make America Great Again, a Mario montage connected to NASA's Artemis II mission, which I could maybe argue is just generally acceptable, maybe, use case, but still probably copyright infringing regardless, and an AI-generated video depicting Donald Trump as Naruto because they're all 12.
1: Yes.
2: However, Japanese officials are now warning that using those works without permission could raise copyright concerns and damage the company's image. I'll say if this leads to them just suing the state or suing the government, that'll be maybe like the funniest thing, because like it's over the years there's been like things here and there with individuals getting in trouble with Nintendo and using Japanese IP, and seeing it end up with literally the US government getting warned about these things is hilarious. Japan warns government memes could damage major franchises, according to Mainichi Shimbun, via IGN. Japan's Ministry of Foreign Affairs raised the issue with the US Embassy in Tokyo in April, again in June, and once more in August. They are repeatedly asking the Trump administration to stop using Japanese intellectual property without permission and consider the potential impact on the franchises featured. I would say consider who you're talking to and the possibility that they might not give a damn, just throwing it out there. Explaining its position, Japan's Ministry of Foreign Affairs said that even public institutions require permission from the creator when using intellectual property. If you want to go scroll again.
1: Yep.
2: Mainichi added that the ministry conveyed the need to consider the possibility of copyright infringement and damage to the image of the work. Several rights holders have previously distanced themselves from the posts following the Department of Homeland Security's Pokemon video. The Pokemon company said it was not involved in creating or distributing the content and had not granted permission for its intellectual property to be used. The official Japanese Yu-Gi-Oh! Anime account issued a similar response after footage from the series appeared in a White House video promoting U.S. military action. It said the original creators and anime staff were not involved and that permission had not been provided. Japan's statements raise the possibility of copyright infringement, but do not represent a legal ruling that infringement occurred. The response has so far taken place through diplomatic channels, with officials asking the US government to reconsider how Japanese intellectual property is used in future posts. Potentially not at all, because it's kind of messed up to have the Pokemon theme slapped right on top of a video of someone getting disappeared. And that ain't even the half of it. That ain't even the tenth of it when it comes to examples coming from these official accounts. But that's just another, you know, example of, you know, stuff going on.
1: Yep.
2: But that's that story. Canada is investigating how a Skyrim username mix-up sent an innocent man to prison for 18 months. Now, this is an interesting story because this basically involves a case where a person was alleged to and found out to have been holding material that was illegal, and through a mix-up that involved accidentally adding another underscore to a username attributed to these claims and details therein, leading to the wrong person getting sent to jail and being in there for 18 months. So we'll get into that. Report from Dextero again. Canadian officials are investigating how an innocent man spent 18 months in prison after police confused his Skyrim-inspired username with a nearly identical account. Brandon Clamby was acquitted of all charges on July 23rd after a Nova Scotia Court of Appeal found that he was factually innocent and should have never been charged or convicted. Nova Scotia Attorney General Scott Armstrong has now requested a detailed briefing from the province's Public Prosecution Service and vowed to prevent a similar case from happening again. Quoted, "I'm very concerned about this. I'm not sure how something like this can happen within the system," Armstrong said. Quote, "I've been asked the Public Prosecution Service to give me a specific briefing on all the steps in this case. And once I have that, I want to make some decisions of what the next steps will be." Skyrim username error sparks investigation. As previously reported by Dextero, the case began with an investigation into messages sent to a 12-year-old girl in Wisconsin through the messaging app Kik. The suspected user used the username fus__roda, a reference to the iconic dragon shout from The Elder Scrolls V Skyrim. However, Wisconsin police requested information for username fus__ro__da, which had one fewer underscore, as we may described, and belonged to Clamy, and that then led to a guy getting arrested and thrown in jail for 18 months. That account led investigators to claim his email address and IP address in Nova Scotia. Halifax Regional Police later searched his home and seized phones and laptops, but found no evidence collecting him to victims, the messages, or the images involved in the case. I mean, as we've said, the response to that's going to be that they are going to investigate the whole process that led to this mishap, because I can't imagine this guy just leaving it be and letting it not go to the court and getting suing the state for this, because this is insane. Even if you get acquitted, there's still the fact that you have been through the process and someone's just seized your entire life and items for something that you specifically didn't do. But yeah, crazy story coming out of Canada legal system. Damn, next story.
1: Yeah, very much so. On to our next story now, Chris.
2: Any users of the old user interface for Reddit, being hosted at old.reddit.com, will unfortunately be seen to find out that they might be needing to log in on use of that user interface. Quote from Ars Technica's reporting on the matter, old dot Reddit.com's days appeared to have been numbered. Reddit has strayed from saying that it will shutter the website, which many longtime Redditors prefer to for its layout, navigation, and viewer feed recommendations. Overall, it sucks less, and any Redditors or former Redditors, now Lemmy users, you'll know you were probably using old Reddit as much as you could, because geez, it takes like 2 minutes for a page to load sometimes on Reddit. In a blog post today, Reddit made a vague statement about upcoming, quote, changes to old Reddit. Quote, if you want to go scroll down.
1: Yep.
2: In order to protect our platform, business, and users from abusive scraping and spamming, over time we plan to make changes involving old Reddit, the legacy desktop experience for Reddit that was built 21 years ago. In the short term, we will continue to require users to be logged in to access it, and will work on migrating critical bots and moderator workflows to our modern stack. These efforts will help us mitigate the bad behavior and give us time to plan the complex follow-up steps. They've basically, the story in summary is they're putting a login screen in front of the old Reddit user interface. You'll probably find it takes maybe 2 Google searches to get around that, but God knows they'll probably do something about that too, because Reddit be Redditing. Anyway, that's the story.
1: Yes, very much so. And it is now time for more of this.

0: it's time for more of the birthday bulletin, so let's get into more of those right about now.
1: Fade in would probably help, I think, in the future if we do this.
0: I just like to play it off. We just put like the first bit of that, I guess. Happy birthday to Peter Costello, born in Melbourne in 1957, 69 years old today. He was best known as the deputy leader of the Liberal Party from 1994 to 2007 and served as the Treasurer of Australia from 96 to 2007, making him the longest serving treasurer in Australian history. Happy birthday to Irvin Johnson, better known as Magic Johnson, born in Lansing, Michigan in 1959. He's 67 years old today. The American basketball player won 5 NBA championships with the Los Angeles Lakers from 1979 to 1991 and 1996. Happy birthday to Jason Dunstall, born in Corporoo, Queensland in 1964. He's 62 years old today. The former captain and full forward with Hawthorn. He's the third highest goal kicker in AFL history. Due to injuries, he retired at the end of 1998 after kicking 1,254 goals. He was Hawthorn's leading goal kicker every year from 1986 to 1996. He is now working in the media on Fox Footy, hosting Bounce, and is also heard on Triple M. Happy birthday to Darren Clarke, born in Northern Ireland in 1968. He's 58 today. The Irish golfer in July 2011, when he was aged 42, became the oldest golfer to win the British Open Championship since Argentina's Roberto DiVincenzo in 1967. Happy birthday to Tony Gustafsson, born in Sweden in 1973. He's 53 years old today. The soccer manager and former player was the head coach of the Matildas, our Aussie women's national team. It was appointed in 2020 and was then sacked in 2024. Happy birthday to Kieran Perkins, born in Brisbane in 1973. He's 53 years old today. The Aussie swimmer won a silver medal in the 1500 metres at the 2000 Summer Olympics in Sydney, gold at the 1996 Atlanta Olympics, plus gold and silver at the 1992 Olympics. Happy birthday to Peter Malinauskas, born in Adelaide in 1980. He's 46 years old today. The Australian Labor Party politician is currently the 47th and current Premier of South Australia. He was previously leader of the opposition from 2018 until he led his party into government 4 years ago in the state election.
1: Sweet.
0: Happy birthday to Paul Gallen, born in Sydney in 1981. He's 45 years old today. The Aussie Rugby League footballer and heavyweight boxer captained the Cronulla Sutherland Sharks in the NRL. He is also an Australian international representative and is also the New South Wales State of Origin team captain. He retired at the end of 2019. And that is all we have in terms of this week's news releases. In terms of world events, today, World War II officially ended when Japan surrendered to the Allies in 1945. Due to time differences, the news was made known in Australia on this day in 1945. Well, actually, tomorrow that would be. Okay. Yeah, also, Don Bradman played in his last test match at the Oval in London in 1948, which is really cool.
1: Okay.
0: Also, Hillsong Church had their first service at Borkham Hills Public School in Sydney on 1983. Oasis played their first gig at the Manchester Boardwalk in 1991. Michael Jackson outbid Paul McCartney and Yoko Ono for the ATV Music Publishing catalogue, which included 251 Beatles songs in 1985. Melbourne's CityLink Freeway first connection opened officially in 1999. John Farnham became the only local artist to have a number one hit in the 5 decades since the 60s back in 2000, and a power failure in northeastern America occurred and turned out to be the biggest blackout in North American history in 2003.
1: Yeah, that was when I remember Conan O'Brien did a show. They had the blackout episodes, or the blackout episode, and it was just the funniest thing ever. Just looking at clips from way back when, I was like 6 maybe when that happened. So
0: yeah, and as all the time all we have in the birthday bulletin for this week, we'll be back with that next week. But here's some more news stories to get into in our Walking on Thin Ice segment here on Chris and Jesse on 92.7 Bay and Basin Community Radio. Chris, where do you want to take us next?
1: So we've recently got some details on the updates with regards to wildfires in southern Lebanon, and firefighters have stated that potentially the state of Israel have been deliberately starting these wildfires. Emergency services, residents, environmental groups, and say military dropping flares to destroy forests and crops have been stemming from potentially the IDF. And that's messed up to see. This is reporting from The Guardian. If you want to know and see the full coverage on the matter, this is from yesterday. If you want to get into the meat of the story, scroll a little bit up, a little bit. Firefighters and residents of South Lebanon have accused the IDF of, or Israeli military, of lighting wildfires in the region as forested areas burn down in blazes sparked by bombing from the States. Environmental groups said in the fires in the recent weeks were part of a long-standing practice from them of targeting Lebanon's natural environment. On Tuesday, the Israeli military dropped flares in a wooded area outside Qaim in South Lebanon, sparking blazes. When firefighters attempted to extinguish the flames, a drone struck close by, forcing them to withdraw, said the head of civil defense in the Nabith region, Hussein Feki, quoted, "Most of our missions are now related to fires." Feki said, "There are enormous areas of woodland that have burned. I don't have exact figures, but in the areas close to the front line, about 30 to 40% of the land has been affected by fires." Yeah, there's more to this. If you want to see the reporting on the matter, go to theguardian.com. Now, we've got some sports news with regards to who recently bought out the LA Lakers. Mm-hmm. The perfect timing of you know, LeBron leaving for the Philly Sixers, as now Josh Kushner and Bob Iger now own the Lakers and have bought them out for $12.5 billion. Yeah, Kushner, one of the Kushners, and the guy who runs Disney. Yeah. Very interesting. There was apparently some footage showing that they were meeting up at somewhere at the White House a few weeks ago, and this deal being brokered, and it's a shock to many because mm-hmm. No one thought the Lakers were any dire straits for who owned what. But yeah, seeing LeBron leave for the Sixers and all this happening just in basically the span of a month is crazy to see. If you want to get into the meat of the story.
0: Yes, as we said, it is a $12.5 billion deal being sold to Josh Kushner and Bob Iger, which is a record-breaking price, according to sources telling ESPN. Apparently, the businessmen were involved in the expansion process in Las Vegas, but in a stunning turn, they pivoted to make an aggressive offer to buy the Lakers from Mark Walter, who purchased a controlling interest in the team from the Buss family last year for a then-record franchise valuation of approximately $10 billion.
1: Yeah, quoted from who were in this deal.
0: This is from Kushner and Iger. "As lifelong NBA fans, we are deeply honored for the opportunity to become stewards of the Los Angeles Lakers, one of the most iconic sports franchises in the world. We have immense respect for the leadership and vision of Jerry and Jeannie Buss. Our long-term commitment is to build on that foundation, compete at the highest level, and serve this extraordinary team, its fans, and the city of Los Angeles." Mark Walter is the CEO and chair of diversified holding company TWG Global, who've been the majority owner of the Lakers since last October, when his bid was unanimously approved by the NBA.
1: Jumping from 6.05 in 2023, that's actually a research chart on valuations, but jumping from the valuation of the Commanders in 2023 to up the top of the track.
0: Yeah.
1: If you'll just scroll up. Yep. No.
0: 12.5 billion.
1: A little further down. The table there showing that in 2026, right. The purchase of the Lakers in 2026, going from 10 billion in 2025 to 12.5 is crazy to see. And the distance between that and the Seahawks in 2026 being 9.6 is interesting. Last year also, the Celtics going for 6.1. That's another one. And it's a big story. I'm wondering of the speed of which this deal was made, because that's a very influential part of the sports industry.
0: Yeah.
1: Somehow they'll be like, I guess if you have Disney Plus, you can watch every Lakers game.
0: Oh, for sure now. Like, considering that Bob Iger's got control and he runs Disney, like, it's a no-brainer at this point. It would be quite a shocker if he didn't do that. All right, final news story, and we're going to end this on a bit of a good... of good news from yesterday, because jail whistleblower David McBride, who was known for leaking allegations of war crimes and potential cover-ups by the ADF, he has now walked free on parole after becoming eligible for it yesterday afternoon.
1: Yeah, in summary... he will serve further 3 years of his sentence in the community under supervision and conditions. But overall, he has been granted parole and is now released. And this is following 2 years behind bars.
0: For us, being convicted of stealing classified defense material and sharing it with ABC journalists.
1: That's following a very... toxic back and forth when it comes to him in the media. It's like he basically gave them the story of the decade and they jailed him for it.
0: He did say, I'm very happy to be out. It's a beautiful day to be free. I thank all my supporters. I thank the Attorney General Michelle Rowland for granting me parole. I'm just happy to be here with my wonderful family. And he's also said he's being treated for early stage lung cancer and will need to undergo surgery.
1: I think a better phrasing story of the decade is that actual news is being relayed, and that's what they did to him as a present. And now that he's back out on parole, I mean, hopefully further remedies can be made, and obviously he can be cured of what he's dealing with right now.
0: Yeah, very much so. However, he did say he's looking forward to hugging his dog Jake, and he said hopefully he will remember me.
1: I'm hoping that in time that there will be some statements from, you know, Friendly Geordie's probably is over the moon with this.
0: I imagine there will probably be a video out within the next couple of days or
1: maybe
0: so.
1: Tonight, probably.
0: Who
1: tonight.
0: Knows? We'll wait and see. That is all we have the time for that segment this week. We'll be right back after the break with more of the show. But for now, here's some more music on the way, Chris.
1: Another cut from the Fallout 4 soundtrack, but also from the old days. This is Dion with The Wanderer.
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1: BCRFM.
0: Oh, sorry about that.

0: That was Dion with The Wanderer, taken from the Complete Laurie Singles. That is the compilation that was released in 2012. And that was first recorded, that song, in 1961, I believe.
1: Yeah, also featured in Fallout 4.
0: Oh, yes, that makes sense as well, too. All right, welcome back here to Chris and Jesse on 92.7 Bay and Basin FM. It is Friday, the 14th of August, 7:47 p.m. And it's now time for that part of the week for us to get a one-up in gaming news, because we all have a one-up in life, especially when it comes to gaming news. So without further ado, let's get straight into our first couple of stories and kicking things off with a big trailer that dropped earlier this Wednesday from the folks at S Game. The pre-order, 11-minute pre-order trailer for Phantom Blade Zero with a bunch of new gameplay. Very, very excited for this game when it comes out in October 11th. And of course, I was really, really capped off by a bombshell reveal, because it turns out none other than the legend that is Donnie Yen will be part of the game's cast, not only as the character Mo Yuan, who is the main character Soul's father, but he's also been acting as a creative consultant on the game since 2023, bringing his martial arts and action filmmaking expertise to the game's combat design, which has his fellow collaborator Tanigaki Kenji on board as action choreographer as well. Sweet. Too. Very excited for that as well too. The fact that, yes, we now literally get to fight him in a game is quite crazy indeed. And the fact that he's basically going to have quite a prominent role in the game as well too.
1: Sweet.
0: Very excited for that. The game launches on the 29th of October. Pre-orders are now live digitally on PS5 as well as Steam and the Epic Game Store. And also, don't forget, there will be a gameplay deep dive state of play stream thanks to PlayStation next Tuesday at 12 p.m. With nearly 20 minutes of thrilling gameplay. They said that the trailer that they dropped this week isn't enough to cover our intricate gameplay systems, dynamic combat, and the dark wuxia land that they call the Phantom Blade, the Phantom World. So very excited for that. There will be more of that next week, next Tuesday afternoon. Now, we have our latest game that has been banned in Australia.
1: The year is 2013 and GTA 5's rating has been announced. It's actually banned in Australia because it had weed in it. The year is 2026. There is a game based on Halloween, the franchise. It's gotten banned because it has weed in it. Time, I guess, the meme. Time is a scratched CD. Anyway, we've gotten the details on extra details on the rating for the Halloween game that has been banned. And otherwise, like, pretty, you know, average run-of-the-mill adaptation. We've been seeing some games like Friday the 13th and some other games like that. Seeing a Halloween game getting banned in 2026 is like more things stay the same, you know. The Australian Classification Board has provided a statement regarding the Halloween game getting banned. Now, officially, since confirming that the game has been refused classification and provided the reason for the game being banned, Halloween, the game has been classified RC, refused classification by the classification board. In making this decision, the classification board has applied the Classification Publications, Films, and Computer Games Act of 1995, the classification code, and the guidelines for the classification of computer games 2023. Per guidelines, Halloween, the game, contains illicit drug use that is linked to an incentive or reward, in that the use of the drug provides a gameplay advantage to the player. It is on this basis that the game has been refused classification as required under the code and guidelines. Material classified as RC cannot be sold, hired, or advertised, or legally imported in Australia, and usually anything above an R rating tends to be refused distribution on digital platforms like Steam, the PlayStation Store, the Xbox Store, basically any digital storefront. And the year is 2026. We're still talking about games getting refused classification in Australia, this time it being a game based on a franchise from the 70s, it's the same reason that GTA 5 was banned in 2013 before getting weirdly like a hand waving, because I think there's weed still in the game and it's rated R. And that was maybe only just as the ratings was introduced to video games. So whilst we haven't, no one's played the game, even though it has an R18 rating, the classification board still rules harshly on games that have substances that positively impact the player and may influence the people that play it. What is it? You know, it's 1996.
0: Yes. So obviously, as we mentioned, the game allows players to smoke weed to gain a buff that allows Michael Myers to ping across the map for an advantage. It does seem unlikely that, given the response by Illphonic Publishing, who are handling the publishing of the game, we'll look to rename the substance or change it. But they will keep us posted if that happens at the moment. But for the time being, the game is just the latest game to get banned in Australia. However, it's a good time for Aussie indie developers, because the folks at House, the folks behind Untitled Goose Game, have come out with their latest rising hit, Big Walk, since it came out last week. The folks behind Project Footy, that game is now out as well too. Those have both been getting great reviews from what we've seen so far.
1: Yeah, love to see Big Walk get the praise it's seeing. Big Project Footy is another one. I'm liking the takes, or the addition, the mentions that some of the bush areas are actually based on the Australian bushland.
0: Okay.
1: So anyone that wants to, you know, basically play a multiplayer Australian bushland simulator, you can go play that right there. It's sort of like a mix between that and like a Myst spin-off.
0: Ooh.
1: So if you're into puzzles, you can go check that out as well.
0: So like Myst and Raven.
1: A little bit of Myst, a little bit of Raven, cool. But it's a bit of a funny, goofy, you've seen the character models. It's a bit of a laid-back multiplayer game.
0: And if you have a PlayStation Plus Essential tier subscription on PS5, you can actually acquire the game for free.
1: Sweet.
0: And also, Project Footy is also out as well too. Great time for Aussie indie developers. Now, today, this week marks 10 years since the release of Hello Games' No Man's Sky.
1: Now, as many people have storied the rise, fall, the rise again of No Man's Sky, and Sean Murray is plenty aware of that, and after a decade, and I think some may say a longer string of positive news than the negative news, he stated that he's truly grateful. He's spoken on the 10th anniversary of the game. After a decade, players have still discovered less than 1% of the game's planets.
0: That's incredible. That less than 1%, and it's been out for a decade now.
1: That's
0: Yeah. And we're old enough to remember how poor the launch was received back to 10 years ago.
1: I mean, I remember when the bugs were there.
0: Oh, and everyone was making tons of Sean Murray memes.
1: It was like a fun time, but at the same time, seeing them come back from that, and not just come back from that, but make it so far that there's anniversaries being celebrated, there's updates that are basically free, or pretty much, not pretty much, basic, literally free, it's like far and away the comeback of the decade, because I mean it's literally the one, like, the game that had everything going against it for the longest time ended up making pretty much every right that you could make.
0: And they've released about 40 major updates to date since it launched a decade ago. Here's an open letter that was published by Sean Murray from Hello Games. Just a little bit of it. Hello, I feel surprisingly emotional today. 10 years ago, on the 9th of August 2016, travelers across the universe set foot on their first alien planet in No Man's Sky. Perhaps you were there 10 years ago, or maybe you joined later. It's very cool to me that all around the universe, other travelers have woken up on countless other planets light years ahead, apart from each other. They took their first steps on their first planet and brought a new unexplored universe into existence together. Since then, millions of players have made No Man's Sky their home, created insane bases, built communities, made friends, built really creative custom ships. For any game to reach its 10-year milestone is impressive, and I think that is especially true for No Man's Sky. It's really a testament to the passion of the team here and of the players of the game that this year we've seen our highest player numbers since launch and won a Game Award and BAFTA for Best Evolving Game. Over the last decade, the No Man's Sky players have joined us in another type of journey as we grew, expanded, and deepened what No Man's Sky could be. Of now 40 major updates, all free, we have expanded our sandbox universe with base building, Exocraft, settlements, mechs, pets, living ships, expeditions, and rebuilt the universe several times over. Support for Switch, Xbox VR, PlayStation VR, Switch 2, PS5, Xbox Series X, and more has been added along the way. In fact, No Man's Sky is supported on about as many platforms as there are team members.
1: Damn.
0: It became a bit of a meme at the time, me holding up the gold master disc of No Man's Sky, but I'm proud to say that most of the people in that photo are still at Hello Games. The No Man's Sky team has evolved over that period, of course, but it is not really that much bigger. Since then, tens of millions of travelers have spent hundreds of millions of hours exploring and sharing their discoveries, and the universe is more vibrant now than it ever has been. Voyages released last year saw more players than we've had since launch, and still, all these years later, players have explored less than 1% of the planets in No Man's Sky. In a similar way, our small team feels we have a lot left to explore in what No Man's Sky can be. In the background, we are busy cooking on our next game, Light No Fire, and big things for the future of No Man's Sky, with the tease of our upcoming update titled Cosmos. More will follow. I will consider myself exceedingly lucky to work with the people I do on a game I love with one of the nicest communities in video games. If you're reading this, then it is because you've shown us a kindness over that period, big or small, that helps Hello Games do what we do. For that, I am truly grateful. Thank you so much, Sean Murray.
1: There has to be a movie about this. I feel like it's at a point where, I mean, time and time and again, really has just made an example that, like, it's added a bit of a wrench in the works of when a game launches to unpopular appeal and no one likes it. It's like, how far can they go to make that get goodwill back? And seeing it come in this way with No Man's Sky is lovely to see. And I would like to see that visualized. I think I would like to see that in a movie.
0: Very much so. Happy 10th anniversary to No Man's Sky. Now, Chris, do you like free games?
1: Yes.
0: Well, the classic indie game Knit has received a 20th anniversary version for modern PCs. The game was originally released back in 2006 by Swedish indie developer Nifas as a freeware game for PC. The game is players controlling the titular Knit as he tries to find the missing parts of his crashed ship so he can repair it and return to his home planet. The game was praised at the time of its release and eventually led to the sequels Knit Stories and Knit Underground, the latter of which was a much larger game with a paid PC and console release. Now, the original game has been re-released by developer BitKid as Knit Classic, a special 20th anniversary edition with new quality of life chart features and extra modes. It's available now on Steam as an entirely free of charge with no microtransactions like the original version, a pixel-perfect port of the 2006 game designed to work on modern Windows, Mac, Linux, and Steam Deck devices.
1: Sweet.
0: The port offers full controller support and remappable controls, as well as the addition of Steam achievements and other new hidden bonuses. Multiple aspect ratios are also now supported, as well as a number of display effects, including retro CRT and handheld LCD visual styles. New modes have been added too, including a new ultra tough mode created by BitKid, a remix world by Brutally Unfair, and an extra hard mode called Knit XH, directed by Babe Azu developer Hempu. An optional in-game timer and fastest completion time tracking has also been added for those who want to try speedrunning the game.
1: Sweet.
0: Yeah, great to see all that available for free, free of charge. Excellent. Excellent stuff indeed. Now, Supermassive Games is laying off up to 75 employees to ensure sustainability. This follows, obviously, after some previous layoffs and also from coming off their recently released Directive 80/20 game. They said, "We have made the difficult decision to begin a redundancy consultation process, which we anticipate will result in the loss of up to 75 of our colleagues. This is a necessary step to help ensure the sustainability of the company. We know this will be an incredibly difficult time for everyone, and our priority throughout the process will be to provide support to all those impacted." The studio had a previous round of layoffs last July, and they laid off 36 employees who were then redundant.
1: It does kind of suck. I mean, is a reality for some companies, but it feels like when a game comes out and does maybe even a little well, it's like, okay, who's getting laid off? Like, that's the first thing people are thinking of. It's kind of a bummer that that's sort of how things are kind of like right now. And
0: yeah. All right, now into some more stories. A former writer at Saber Interactive claims that she was replaced by ChatGPT during development on its ride-sharing game, Rideshare Simulator. Saber has said that AI has been used in the development of the game, but have denied replacing any writers. This is coming to us from, where is it? This comes to us from the eye of former lead writer Stella Sacho, who claimed on Blue Sky that she had been replaced on Rideshare Simulator in favor of AI writing tools. Quote, I didn't see this had been announced. I was lead writer on this one and Saber replaced me with ChatGPT midway through development. All the passenger voices were AI too. Either they changed direction at some point or they're not disclosing it on Steam. She posted the screenshot of a message she wrote on Facebook back in December 3 years ago, which said, I got replaced on one of my games at work with ChatGPT. She also claimed her boss tried to push back against the decision to start using AI in the game and tried to tell Matt Karch, the CEO of Saber Interactive, that players would only become less in favor over time.
1: Yeah, it's funny, the timeline of me finding out about this game, thinking it's kind of cool, maybe a little weird, and then finding out almost right after that that someone had involved was replaced with ChatGPT.
0: She also claimed her boss tried to push back against the decision to start using AI in the game and tried to tell Matt Karch, the CEO of Saber Interactive, that players would only become

0: She's funny and she's good at this. She's done live games before, so live ops are no problem, etc. But the suit insisted, gamers love new tech, so using AI would be, quote unquote, great marketing.
1: They said that in 2023.
0: When this edict came down, I warned Matt Karch, who made the AI push, that players hated AI in December 2023, and they'd hate it even more by the time the game came out. I told him this pushback would happen. He didn't listen to me. He didn't listen to my boss. He seemingly didn't listen to anyone at all. Saber then provided a statement to PC Gamer, said that they denied replacing her or any other writer with Gen AI tools. They have said that they are indeed using AI in the development of the game, which has not yet been disclosed on the Steam page for the game.
1: Yeah, so kind of steering in another direction by saying that, yeah, we didn't do this thing, but we did also did this thing that we should have disclosed. So saying it without saying it.
0: Neither Saber nor Unigine have replaced any writers with AI for Rideshare or any other game. In fact, Saber's staff of writers has tripled since 2023. Rideshare's story was written entirely by real people. The game will also feature an experimental free ride mode that by necessity incorporates AI, as the number of passengers in the game is infinite. We are firm believers in using AI tools to improve or enhance gameplay experiences and improve NPC behavior, as we have done since Saber was founded in 2001. As the industry has continued to contract, Saber continues to hire. None of our 3,000 plus employees have to worry about being replaced by AI.
1: For now. Anyway, I think a big difference between like the AI that you might have used in like 2008 probably would have gone down a little differently if you said that it was that kind of system. You're making it sound like Claude is running the scripts.
0: Yeah. Now, a surprise shadow drop of a new legacy edition of The Lord of the Rings War in the North has been shadow dropped to modern platforms. The 2011 action RPG has been ported by Aspyr, and they have said that there are more classic releases coming soon, with more Lord of the Rings games coming to current systems in the near future, apparently. They're under license from Warner Brothers.
1: Hopefully these are more consistently good and they turn out. I remember when that Star Wars game came out. It was kind of a mess.
0: Yeah, the Battlefront collection. Yes, I do remember that.
1: Hopefully they've rectified that. I haven't checked up on that.
0: Yeah, I do wonder about that. There's a number of new features for the modern platforms, including 60 FPS support, except on the original Switch, the ability to lock on to enemies, autosaves, extra save slots, and improved AI featuring visible health, mana, and experience bars. There's also two-player co-op and local split screen supported, except for the Switch, and three-player co-op online supported as well too. There's no further clues as to which other Lord of the Rings games they're going to be re-releasing as well too. But yeah, great to see that this is now available for players online. Now, here's something that you did want to mention very quickly about Quake's 30th anniversary.
1: Yeah, so celebrating at their 30th anniversary, Quake id Software have released a brand new mission pack for their game Quake, and it's made by a number of people over their passion projects, sort of collecting into this one big mission pack, and this was announced and released on the day that QuakeCon was occurring, and love to see it. It's Dawn of the Machine, if you guys want to check it out. I think it's a free update, so okay. If you already have it, you might have it as a part of an update that might come soon.
0: Now, over the last week, age verification is now a thing for IO Team Plus games on Xbox Series, Xbox consoles, and Windows PC games.
1: Now, the flow from which some of these age verification processes are being made have been, not as bad. I'm surprised that when it asked me, it basically said to look at the payment options that I've added and to just verify from there, and that's that. I'm hoping that this is a similar situation with PlayStation, but seeming as they're insisting with the... I mean, it's a different situation, but, I mean, they're insisting on basically getting rid of physical games, so...
0: Yeah.
1: But anyway.
0: Yeah, now you'll need at least email-based age verification, facial age estimation using a secure selfie, a credit card, or a government-issued ID, that being either your driver's license, passport, national ID, or residence permit. Luckily, it wasn't too much of a hassle. It was simply just like an email-based thing that I had just to go through.
1: That's what I did. I did it with my

0: email. And but if anyone, most likely they have a payment option added to their account, they might have age inferred from that. It's just the same as Steam does, where if you have something like PayPal or a credit card, you'll be like inferred as 18 plus and you'll get age verified with that. So,
1: Other stuff, an Xbox Elite Series 3 controller prototype is apparently leaked into the wild with a physical prototype that was purchased by somebody off OfferUp as the detailed and then now deleted Reddit post. So apparently what was spotted on there is a tiny little display sitting on the top of the controller for pairing, allowing you to connect directly to Xbox services.
0: Yeah, saw coverage on this earlier this week that was mentioning this, and they kind of infer that some of the features look like they could provide something similar to Stadia's direct connection to the services as opposed to the device that connects to the services for things like xCloud, which is an interesting theory. But it's an old prototype or a new prototype?
1: Who knows, but we do know that it is going to be a thing coming soon. There's also a new scroll wheel sitting at the bottom of the controller. There's a new case, back paddles, and a new D-pad design as well too. Sweet. In addition to the hair trigger, and also the battery could be repairable, replaceable at home as well.
0: Sweet.
1: Which is great to see as well too. I imagine that we probably might have an announcement either at like Xbox's presence at Gamescom or maybe at Tokyo Game Show. We'll have to wait and see in the near future, but I imagine it will be something that they'll be having as part of their 25th anniversary celebrations. What we do know is coming very soon, two limited edition Gears of War E-Day Xbox controllers to celebrate the game's upcoming launch.
0: Yeah, so it's coming out on the 30th of September, the second controller.
1: Yeah, and that's obviously just in time for the game's release. And there's also another one you can get available with Xbox Design Lab.
0: Sweet.
1: Which you'll be able to create as well there with a custom top case featuring a skull perched on top of cross lances with art inspired by the conflict between the Cog and Locust Horde. There's also an 8-bit do ultimate charging dock, which is licensed by Xbox and also includes a rechargeable battery pack with magnetic docking to boot. The controller in question, the limited edition controller, costs $129 on JB Hi-Fi.
0: Blizzard is reportedly Xbox's best performing studio, says revenue in its last fiscal year was its third highest ever. This is per the numbers coming from Diablo 4's latest update and Overwatch's,
1: who were named as strong contributors apparently. Yeah. And very interesting stuff indeed. And apparently Asha Sharma says she's played the Elder Scrolls 6 and she reckons it's incredible.
0: This is as a big red-eyed rat was splayed at the front of the Xbox offices,
1: which is meant to represent the Xbox staff that have been laid off this year.
0: That was the flags thing that was done, but also just
1: the flags, that makes sense.
0: A giant rat just at the front of the offices.
1: And she did put asterisks in what would be the the subtitle of the game. And there's been lots of speculation already that of what that could be.
0: There's a number of theories, that being how many asterisks pertaining to the length of the subtitle being 8. Some suggest that it could be called Sentinel, which is, you know, some people have added to that theory by looking to places like the character creation screen in Starfield. There's like a little thing in the bottom, and if you every two numbers, if you add up the letter at which that appears, it becomes the name Sentinel. Sorry. That's one theory. Some people say that it's maybe just coincidence that they both used 8 asterisks for both Ashishima's post and Xbox's reply.
1: Now, her visit to Bethesda was met by protests from 1BGS, the Bethesda Game Studios Union, and other members of the Communication Workers of America Union. They inflated the giant rat and set it up outside Bethesda as part of a demonstration against the recent layoffs at Xbox. The rat is known as Scabby and is occasionally used during CWA protests to shame unfair labor practices. Demonstrators also planted hundreds of red flags in the ground outside Bethesda's office. Each flag represents a game worker laid off by Microsoft this year so far.
0: Yeah, this that layoff, by the way, was announced the day that they announced these remasters, sequels, and all that.
1: Oh, interesting.
0: So, about that?
1: Very interesting. All right, we'll be right back after the break with more of the show, but for now, here's some more music on the way for you now.
0: Up next, is cut from Leonard Cohen. This is Suzanne.
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0: BCRFM.

0: That was a request for my nan, the Sheik of Scrubby Creek by Chad Morgan. Thank you to my nan for the song request tonight. Welcome back to, and that was before that was Leonard Cohen with Suzanne. Welcome back to Chris and Jesse here on 92.7 Bay and Basin FM. It is now time to continue our one-up segment this week. And we're going to get you straight into some more stories because we have some PlayStation news. Specifically, we do have a PS5 console and accessories in line of the upcoming release of Marvel's Wolverine.
1: Sweet.
0: Yeah, so we'll run you through those now. There's a PS5 Digital Edition Battle Yellow Limited Edition Bundle for $1,000. There'll also be a DualSense Wireless Controller in Battle Yellow as well, too, for $135. And they'll also, those console covers will also come in Battle Yellow for $120. Or if you have a Pro, it's same price as well, $120 as well, too. There'll also be a Limited Edition Adamantium PS5 Pro cover as well, too, for that console of $120, as well as an Adamantium Limited Edition DualSense controller for $135. Those will be going live on next Wednesday at 10 a.m. in Australia.
1: Notice how none of them have the disc drive.
0: I believe the other PS5 Pro, those faceplates do cover disc drive, disc drive ones.
1: And I just had to just throw that in there.
0: Yeah, it's all good. a little bit of relief about that. That was a bit of a rari, but great to see that. Also, Ghost of Yote has been confirmed to have a brand new story expansion and many more coming soon as a complete edition drops on the 1st of October. Echoes of Sekigahara is a new narrative expansion that will take players between present day and flashback to Atsu's time on the mainland. It will introduce Nagato, a figure from Atsu's past, and we'll be able to explore an unseen valley of new enemies, new heavy weapons, armor sets, and dyes available. There will also be a new single-player combat survival mode called Most Wanted, where you'll accept bounties to start new runs and gain perks once you take down enemies and unlock additional players you can play as. And also, if you don't have the game, a complete edition will also include the full game, the story expansion, survival mode, and a bunch of other in-game bonuses as well, too. On the 1st of October, those who own the original game will be able to upgrade for roughly $20 Australian at the time. There will also be a free update coming for all players, which adds a Beauty of Yote mode that will allow for a screensaver like view of the environment as well as a bunch of other quality of life improvements too.
1: Sweet.
0: Yeah, that's actually nice. Why don't more games do like a screensaver option as well too?
1: UI-less mode with like Red Dead Redemption 2.
0: I'm not even really just talking about UI-less, like basically just acting like a live screensaver of like the game's environments and whatnot. Devs should do that more often. Yeah. Now, a former Naughty Dog developer who worked on the original first three Uncharted games, Benson Russell, said that he doesn't want to see a remake or remaster of the original Uncharted game because, quote, it doesn't make any sense. This is an interview with FRVR recently talking about his time working as a game designer on the original Uncharted trilogy and The Last of Us, and was asked about that. He didn't want to see this happening because he doesn't see the point in remastering a game like Uncharted as opposed to an older game that's less easily accessible today. He said, System Shock, a remake of that now makes a lot of sense because not just can you play it, but it had horrible key bindings that kept a lot of people out of it from wanting to play it. Uncharted as a thing is still in the zeitgeist. There's already a version you can play on modern consoles to get the experience. That's the Nathan Drake collection on PS4. What's the point of remastering or remaking it? He said that one reason to remake the first game would make it a slower, more emotional game like modern titles, saying that would change the entire point of it, saying I just don't see the point of remaking it. You'd have to rewrite the whole story to make it better, which means you're going to change the spirit and you're going to change the scenes and what the first one was about, right? You're going to have to add all these scenes or take things away, and a lot of the key set pieces, are you going to keep those? Are you going to have to redo them because they don't fit your story? I honestly thought the same thing about The Last of Us Part 1. These are old games for a reason. He'd say he would rather see Naughty Dog take the spirit of the series and make a new game in an earlier time era and go back to what it was.
1: Yeah, I mean, functionally, I feel like, remaking a game like Uncharted, even 2 really, is kind of missing the point of some of those games and why they were so popular.
0: Yeah. Now, a limited edition 40th anniversary Legend of Zelda Switch 2 console and Pro controller have leaked online, apparently.
1: Damn.
0: Yeah, so at least the packaging and whatnot, but we have seen a good glimpse of what these consoles and Pro controllers like. I imagine this will probably coincide with the Ocarina of Time remake sometime this year, and we imagine probably a special Nintendo Zelda Direct at some point in the coming weeks.
1: Oh, I'm sure if it's probably been leaked. It's probably going to happen within the next month.
0: Yeah, very much so. Now, 21% of Switch 2 owners had bought Pokemon Pocopia, as Nintendo has confirmed that the spin-off game has sold over 5 million copies since its release in March, according to that, and the Pokemon company with their partners at Koei Tecmo.
1: Damn.
0: Yeah, so that's about 21% of 23.68 million users of a Switch 2.
1: Sweet.
0: So which means that it is now already one of the best-selling Pokemon series spin-offs ever, but also a huge success for Koei Tecmo, which has likely seen a few hits of its this size in its history.
1: Damn.
0: Yeah, very exciting stuff indeed. Now, the producer on Persona 4 Revival, Owada Kazuhisa, reckons that remakes of Persona 4, Persona 1 and 2 are something we should definitely do, but he can't say it's happening, but I think we have to do it.
1: I mean, it makes sense. You know, cover the rest of them.
0: Yeah, he said this was in the recent interview with Game of Braves. He was asked whether fans would ever see Persona and Persona 2 remakes, or whether they're shifting focus entirely to Persona 6 once Persona 4 Revival is released next February. The first game in the series, Revelations Personas, was released on the PS1 in 96 and then later ported to PSP in 2009 with an updated UI, increased battle speed, balancing adjustments, and a new soundtrack. That was followed by Persona 2 Innocent Sin and an Eternal Punishment, both games which were separately released on PS1 and then ported to PSP later on, have generally lain dormant as Atlus continues to favour the more recent third, fourth and fifth entries in the series, which have received numerous remakes and spin-offs. So yeah, it will be very interesting to see if they will ever tackle that at some point in the near future.
1: Yeah, so we've got some weird takes. I mean, assuming that with some of the weird response to the latest announcement that the next look at GTA 6 is going to be on Netflix for 6 hours and then on the YouTube channel. This was a statement from, I'm assuming, some interview from to Strauss Zelnick, that being the Take-Two boss, has bit recently spoken on the lack of physical disc release for GTA 6, stating that equating it to something of a vinyl record.
0: And saying, if you're already connected, who cares if you download digitally? This was during a Q&A with analysts following the company's Q1 2027 financial release. It declined specifically to talk about what's going on with PlayStation, but said, with GTA 6, a physical disc release simply doesn't make sense, saying, our business is well over 90% digitally distributed. It's already a digital business. Since certain instances, especially if it's a big game, discs don't really make sense for the consumer. Also, most instances you have to register online to play anyhow, so if you're already connected, who cares if you download digitally? It's all the same and it's much more convenient. So that's where the world is going, in our opinion, and I think Sony understands that. We certainly understand that. It doesn't mean that we won't have physical editions now and then. I'm sure we will, in the same way that there's still vinyl in the recorded business, in the music business, but in other instances it just won't make sense.
1: Now, I have some takes on that, especially with the discussion surrounding Sony's decision evolving from physical versus digital to simple access in that manner. I'm thinking that with the response to that, it's sort of missing the, what's the phrase, missing the forest for the trees, or what's the
0: missing the point.
1: There's another phrase for that where I'm thinking, most people are digital primarily now.
0: Yeah, but you also still leaving out money by leaving these people out that still want to hold on to this.
1: Yeah, in the case of what we're seeing, comparing that to vinyl is very strange, because far and away in physical media, weirdly enough, vinyl has managed to be like a very popular medium, and we're seeing CDs make a comeback through that. And
0: yeah, very much so.
1: But it's a weird statement, but it's no shortage of that.
0: Yeah. Now, Strauss Zelnick has also said that the $100 Ultimate Edition of GTA 6 is selling more pre-orders than the $80 Standard Edition, saying that this could be a sign of the most avid players pre-ordering.
1: Now, this should be front-loaded with making it clear that these guys are pre-ordering GTA 6 and it's not like, I don't know, a $100 edition of a new Assassin's Creed game.
0: Yeah.
1: But skewing certain statistics I guess just objectively speaking, yeah, there are more people pre-ordering the Ultimate Edition, but yeah.
0: In this latest earnings report, Warner Brothers has mentioned that a second installment of Hogwarts Legacy is in the works. They said that they expect games to more meaningfully contribute to segment profitability going forward as their pipeline expands, including the second installment of Hogwarts Legacy. There's been rumors about the game, but now we know that it is in the works.
1: Sweet.
0: Now, Twitch is using streamers' content to train generative AI by default, saying if it was opt-in, nobody would opt-in, and users have to manually turn off the scene to stop their content being used.
1: Now, I'm not sure what they could be using. Twitch recently replied to a tweet that asked for a clarification on the matter for what the... you know, the top to bottom explaining could be made with this, and kind of just fell back on, you know, this is Amazon and not me that's in taking this data, but it being opt out is very interesting because, of course, per the quote, they know that most people wouldn't opt out, so kind of a scummy thing to do. But so yeah, if you don't know and you have a Twitch account, go check that out. But yes,
0: Epic Games Store will likely support Linux soon, apparently.
1: Yeah, there's been recent murmurings about with people that chat in Discord channels. One such comment from
0: I think there's stuff on Discord threads asking if there's any new plans about a Linux version of the launcher, saying pretty much the title, the use of a new modern framework for the launcher rework could mean it's easily made available natively on Linux. Has there been any discussions with this on the roadmap? They said, but not for the preview release. As you can imagine, we need to do more than simply have a build of the launch that can run natively on Linux.
1: Yeah, soon TM. So I'm assuming there'll be something coming soon, but yeah.
0: And unfortunately, Netflix has shut down two studios, that being Night School Studio, who worked on Oxenfree. This was 6 weeks after its last game was released, and they also planned to shut down Finnish studio Moonloot.
1: Damn.
0: And that is all the time we have for that segment. We'll be right back after the break, but here's some more music on the way for you now. Here is Simon and Garfunkel with Bridge Over Troubled Water.
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0: That was Simon and Garfunkel with Bridge Over Troubled Water, taken from the album of the same name.
1: Yes, and I'm afraid that is all the time we have for this week's show. Once again, a big thank you to everyone who's tuned in to Chris and Jesse once again tonight. Where can people find us online?
0: You can go find us on chrislowes.com/andjesse. 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
1: We'll close out the show with one more track for you tonight, taken from the 30 Greatest Hits Portrait of a Legend 1951 to 1964 compilation of his. This is Sam Cooke with A Change Is Gonna Come.
0: You've been listening to Chris and Jesse, and we'll see you next week.
1: From Fridays at 6 p.m. to 8 p.m. Australian Eastern Standard Time, same night. So without further ado, we'll see you next week. We'll take care on the road. See you next time, and we'll see you next week. Goodbye.
0: Bye.
1: Oh.
0: Bye.

0: Community Radio Network. My name is Elliot here, joined in studio by Luke, by Edie, and by Tom.
1: Hello.
0: We've been talking about Metroidvanias. We've been celebrating 40 years of the genre because as of 2 days ago from time of recording, the Metroid series has turned 40 years old. That is a long time for a genre to evolve, exist, percolate, adapt, change.
2: Marinate. Other words.
0: How dare you call me out like that?
1: Let me get out of my thesaurus.
0: Ferment gives it a bit of an icky vibe for me. I don't know about you.
2: We're making kimchi.
0: And so we've obviously seen so much advancement throughout that time, and it's been quite exciting to watch happen. We did talk about how the indie game or indie developers have really produce this genre into something entirely different from what it was before. And one area of conversation we started diving into was all the little subgenres that have almost started existing within the Metroidvania, right? So you've got more of like your roguelike games or like a roguevania or whatever you want to call it, games like Dead Cells that did borrow ideas from both the roguelike genre and the Metroidvania genre. And I do think those two ideas go hand in hand. Probably the other big one is the Soulsvania games like Hollow Knight that are more Souls-like and Metroidvanias. But one we haven't talked about yet, and it always fills me with joy because it's such a dumb and also kind of genius name, is the Metroidbrania. Is everybody across this? Have we heard this term before?
2: Yep.
0: Okay. Tom says no.
1: Not really, no.
3: Edie says the term, yes. But I get it.
1: Yeah.
2: Yeah, look, you can kind of
1: understand
2: get
1: the concept,
2: gist
1: I just haven't heard the name.
2: But it's basically the application of the Metroidvania idea to, but in place of like upgrades or beating a boss or something, you just solve a puzzle to get to the new upgrade.
3: So
2: or
3: I think
2: the,
3: instead of being ability gated, it's like knowledge gated.
2: It's knowledge gated. I am not a super big fan of this term because I feel like it's trying to fit the Metroidvania square peg into a round hole.
1: Yeah.
2: Yes, if you boil down the idea of a Metroidvania just to the concept of, unlock access to new areas by getting an upgrade or something to a puzzle game. Sure, you could describe it as a Metroidbrania. Yes, the name is cute. Don't get me wrong. But the more you try to do this, the less useful the descriptive term becomes. I know you've marked down other names here, like subgenres like Soulsvania or Roguevania. Like, what are we doing here, guys? Do we want to actually describe a genre of game, or are we just making up words? Because if you have to explain what the subgenre means to somebody, it's not a good name for a subgenre.
3: Like the PlayStation first party cinematic action adventure vania.
1: Yeah. and a genre with two games in it is not a genre. It's not a wise enough category.
0: Oh, well, the two examples that I put on a piece of paper. I mean, okay. Seeing as you all hate the term, I'm now going to defend it whether or not I believe that to be my truth or not. I'm gonna take my pedestal.
2: Go on.
0: Rather than focusing on the name, what I'm gonna say is why I love this genre, why I love the games that would fit into this genre, because to expand the concept a bit further, it's not just about like this is a Metroidvania mixed with like a puzzle game or something like that. It's more that what makes this genre really successful is when the solution to the problem, the solution to progression always existed. You just didn't know it existed or weren't given the cognitive tools to understand it yet. So think of games like Tunic, which is an incredible game where, for instance, like a shortcut through a waterfall to a further area of the map existed literally from the beginning. You just didn't know it was there until you got to further into the map and backtracked through the fountain and was like, oh, sorry, this was always here. So that's incredible.
2: Instead of receiving an actual upgrade to your ability, the upgrade that you got is just the knowledge.
0: It's just knowledge. It's pure knowledge, right? And blueprints could almost fit into this category, except, again, it's far more similar to like a roguelike.
2: Because it's got the RNG elements.
0: Exactly. But a similar idea there exists, right? Where the knowledge to progress is the gate. It's not like, it's not this mystical moment where you're granted boots that give you double jump. It's like, no, I always, the double jump was in me the whole time.
2: I know where you're going with that. And again, it is really cute, but the more you try to abstract it, the less useful the term becomes. And the example I'm going to show you is that me and Charlie have started to play a game that I hate. And that's where I'm playing any game. And then I get an ability that unlocks anywhere, and then she will say, oh, it's a Metroidvania. Or it's a Metroidbrania, she'll sometimes say. And I'll be over here like playing Ocarina of Time for the N64, and I just got the wing boots, and now I can go across a gap, and she's like, oh, it's a Metroidbrania.
0: So this is, I think, okay, this is a good talking point too, because I was thinking about this kind of in the lead up to this show. Obviously, that core mechanic of unlocking something that allows you to progress in a different area
2: it's
0: of the game,
2: right?
0: It's found in so many different games. I think the idea of it being a Metroidvania is that has to be so core to the ideology of the experience. The Pokemon RPGs, you will unlock fly or cut or strength, and then you can backtrack to go to an earlier area of the game, push the boulder and progress, right? That does not make it a Metroidvania, even though it shares that idea, because it's not the core part of what Pokemon is. You could remove that and it would still be a Pokemon game, but you can't remove that idea from a Metroid game and it'd still be a Metroid game. Does that make sense?
4: Yeah.
0: So what I'm saying is Charlie's being funny, but I think she knows why she's wrong.
2: Well, no, well,
1: she's doing it to wind you up.
2: But I just believe that at that point you're applying some external thing to a puzzle, which to me, that's the point of a puzzle game, is that you solve a puzzle and you've solved the puzzle and then you get
0: to
2: progress.
0: No, but I don't think that's a good descriptor either, because you think puzzle and you think like this physical, tangible thing in front of you that you can slide or solve or whatever, but like games like Outer Wilds, right, where the puzzles are just learning information about the world you exist in, and having that extra information allows you to go, oh, you know what, I can apply this to this other thing I saw earlier, and you go back and you have those kind of aha moments that are like these moments of brilliance where you're like, oh my gosh, this was in front of me the whole time. I just didn't think about it in the right way.
2: See, I know the feeling that you're describing, but I would label that discovery, which I do not associate very much with the Metroidvania.
0: Oh, I disagree. Well, discovery is paramount.
2: With Metroidvania, like, yes, you're uncovering a previously unknown part of the map. But when you walked past the ledge you couldn't access, you always knew the ledge was there. You didn't have to discover it. You're just like, oh, okay, I am going to get an upgrade later that lets me double jump.
0: So I think part of that, and sorry, I know this has become me and Edie on our soapbox.
4: No, carry on.
0: But back in the very first Metroid, you had that moment of discovery. You saw the ledge, but you didn't know you'd ever be able to reach it. And then you got the item and you had that aha moment. I think it's because it's been 40 years and we've grown so knowledgeable about this genre that we've kind of ruined our own sense of discovery. But that discovery was always there. We've just kind of evolved to understand that it exists. Whereas these new games are finding new ways to make us have those aha moments. And I think that's kind of where the genre is at its best right now, personally.
2: I think at that point, my problem with it becomes more function than anything else. Because if the word Metroidvania conveys a certain idea, a certain idea of like genre, game, mechanic, what have you. And at that point, it just becomes too abstract from the original idea to be useful to describe what genre a game is. Because if you say that Outer Wilds is a Metroidvania and you've explained why you think that, and now that makes sense to me, that required an explanation, right? So if you just told me that Outer Wilds was a Metroidvania actually and just provided no further explanation, I'd be like, no, you're wrong.
0: Yes.
2: You're just factually incorrect. So I just feel like the abstraction of that kind of abstraction of a genre term is, you could write a paper on it, but you wouldn't, but you might not want to label your game on Steam a Metroidvania.
0: Yeah, I get your point, I suppose. Does anybody else want to weigh in on this?
4: Oh,
0: or
4: God,
0: you couldn't care less?
4: Absolutely not.
0: Tom,
1: I don't even know if the word Metroidvania means anything after that conversation. It's like when you just say a word over and over again until it just becomes a compilation of syllables and letters.
0: Well, I didn't expect to talk about that for so long, so let's wrap this up by just saying, what do you want to see out of this genre next? Like, what could be the next Metroidvania that really excites you? Maybe it's a sequel or a follow-up to a genre that already exists. Maybe it's an idea that you want to see more of. What do you think?
3: I think the fact that there are some good examples now of games that use Metroidvania, but they make it more mainstream for people like me who don't necessarily love the genre, but they offer more abilities. And you can turn these off usually in these games too, but, you know, things that mark the map for you, things that do some of the things I would say homework for you. So that someone like me can not feel like I'm wasting my time. I think Prince of Persia Lost Crown is a great example of that recently. And so I think if a genre, if a IP can take that or a game can do that more, I'm more interested in the genre overall. I think it'll put it in better stead for bigger IP being involved with it too.
2: I'd probably play more Metroidvanias if they do that. So I agree.
1: Tom? It's similar to you guys.
3: I nailed it.
0: Damn.
1: I like that the franchise is becoming more accessible, because, I mean, we were talking about Hollow Knight and its high level of difficulty kind of locking a lot of people out that would otherwise be into it because it's so demanding. Whereas, you're getting games where, you know, they're making the location of the objective more clear, or they're downplaying the backtracking so it's not wasting your time so much, or they're just adding more story focus so you feel more connected to what's going on and what the main character's objectives are. So I like that it's kind of going more in that direction, and but I also like that Castlevania and Metroid are still putting out stuff. We've got a Castlevania game coming out later this year. There's almost certainly going to be another Metroid thing soon. So, I think a lot to look forward to.
0: I think that is all very valid, and that is all the time we have. Luke, thank you for joining
3: me. Thanks,
0: Elliot. Edie.
2: Thank you.
0: And Tom.
1: Thanks for having me.
0: My name's been Elliot. Keep sticking around for more awesome broadcasting here on both the Community Radio Network and Joy. And, of course, we will see you next week. Bye.
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1: Hello, hello, and welcome to The Local Source, coming to you via your favourite community radio station. My name is Cameron Menegoni, and I'll be here with you across this next hour to bring to you 60 minutes of all new Australian music. That's because The Local Source is powered by AMRAP, the Australian Music Radio Airplay Project. 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But coming your way on the program today, the Solsters of the Ellen Mara Band. We'll be hearing from the Tassie punks of Woolworth's Flu Shots, and a brand new electronic odyssey from Black Cab. All of that and more coming your way here on the program today. Let's get into it, though, with a track coming from New South Wales-based outfit Last Minutes. This one's called Conoco. Cameron Menegoni here with you on The Local Source.

you are tuned into the local source. Cameron Menigoni hanging out with you today, taking you through this hour of all Australian music. We opened up the program today with a track coming from a outfit who hail from the southeast of New South Wales. They're known as Last Minute. Their breezy indie number is a tune called Conoco. That's the debut single for the young up-and-comers. Following on, we were hanging out in Meanjin, Brisbane, with the trio of Bugs. Their first new track since their 2022 Cooties album is a tune called Tough Love. It kicks off a string of releases leading into the band's upcoming fourth and final album, Head Noise, with one song dropping each week until the record's release on the 28th of August. Some Aussie music fans might recall last year that their bassist Jordan was diagnosed with cancer, and their Saving a Bug's Life fundraiser saw a strong show of support from Brisbane's tight-knit musical community of fans, family and friends all alike. A big hats off to the Australian lovers of music and the punters who are always putting their favourite bands at first. Once again there by Bugs, that's a tune called Tough Love. And we also heard from an artist who goes by the name of Kiri. The third single is a dark alt-pop number called Wanna Be It. Upcoming mixtape, This Feeling Forever. Building a world of delicate and almost woozy instruments paired with some trudging and heavy-stepped groove, nodding at today's alt R&B and pop sounds thanks to some non-linear structure. Kiri, I Want to Be In It. And you are listening to It of the Local Source, coming to you all around the country, courtesy of the Community Radio Network. A big shout-out and a big thanks to the team there who are getting not only this program out into the ether, but many others like it in the four pockets of Australiana. So much more to come your way here on the program. Let's just get back into the music. Here is something from a North Brisbane-based hip-hop artist who also draws from his Maori and Tongan heritage, Say True God, from the album Black. This is Charge It to the Game. Stick around, don't go anywhere.

hailing from Karuna, Adelaide. We did hear there from the Dandy Buzzkills. A new chapter for the group comes in the form of their second EP. That's a release titled The Dandy Buzzkills. I presume their rhythmic and sharp off-kilter pop sensibilities shine very bright on this new extended player and really lets the influences like Ecstasy and other power pop bands come to the top, the track there. Today I'm Really Gone from the Dandy Buzzkills. Just before that, a artist who hails from Nam, Melbourne, and whose music is described as Syd Barrett goes disco. But now, after years of steering the psych pop rocket clock through the cosmos, Australian singer-songwriter Zoe Fox returns to Earth in 2026 with a forthcoming second album, one which is inspired by the quiet and enchanting magic of artists like Nick Drake and Elliot Smith, blending some earthly acoustic nostalgia and cosmic wonder on the new track there called Skip De Doo. Something for the Night Owls, the Train Lovers, and Pixie Procrastinators. Once again there, Zoe Fox and the Rocket Clocks with Skip De Doo. And at the top of that bracket, we were in Mianjin with Proud Menamunji, hip-hop artist Stay True God, drawing lots of inspiration not only from his Maori but Tongan heritage, and an artist who recently won the 2026 Hip-Hop Artist of the Year for the Queensland Music Awards. And if you are going up to Brisbane this September at Sounds Like Community Radio in the 4ZZZ car park, you can catch Say True God live doing a set, a live broadcast going across the community radio network. Early September, get your diaries wide and open. It's going to be a blast. The track there is called Charge It to the Game from the record Black by Say True God. You are here on The Local Source. My name is Cameron Menegoni. I'm here with you for maybe another half an hour. Who knows? We'll see what we can do. There's always not enough time to get through this immersive list of great Australian tracks to celebrate those who pour their blood, sweat, and tears into their craft so we can hang back and listen to some underappreciated, independent, alternative Australian music. Let's just keep it going and flowing. Here is something from another Mianjin-based group. It's like we never left the great state of Queensland. This lot, they're called Dirty Harry. They love a bit of slacker rock and disassociation, don't we all? From their new EP, this track, it's called Sleep Talking. Stick around, Cameron Menegoni here with you on The Local Source.

So many audible flavours and textures coming your way here each and every week on The Local Source. 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That's the absolute wonder of the Community Radio Plus app. At the top there, coming from Meanjin, Brisbane, the Slacker Rockers of Dirty Harry. Their new EP is out now. The grungy fueled number called Sleep Talkin' is what we did here from the five-piece from Meanjin. In the middle, we were hanging out in Nam, Melbourne with the bedroom folkster of Jay Mothman. Cigarette Banjos is that tender moment. And then the absolute gut-busting soul sensation of the Ellen Mara Band, the duo, which is fronted, of course, by Ellen Mara and Will Sutcliffe. Their brand new track, With the Flow, is out now. They've been really making a name for themselves amongst many Sydney establishments, and you're going to love it when everything kicks off with some sax solos and a huge climatic drum solo to the end of that track. Their focus on live performance and high-level musicianship is really second to none. The Ellen Mara Band with The Flow. We don't have long to go here on the program before we are done for another week. So here now, we're going down south to Lutruwita, Tasmania, to hear from the garage punks of Woolworths Flu Shot. This is their brand new track. It's called Peaches. Millions of peaches, peaches for me, which I'm sure is not a line in that song.

existing in the space between groove and atmosphere in your ears at the moment, the slow burn instrumental combo of the 7-Ups. They have an upcoming record. This is your third taste of it. Theme for an unexpected outcome from the 7-Ups. We also heard before that from the grimy garages of Lutruwita, Tasmania, in Hobart, to be precise, from Woolworth's Flu Shot. Their brand new one is a tune called Peaches. That does bring this episode of The Local Source here to a close. Don't forget, if you are an Australian community radio broadcaster looking for some new music, or if you are an Australian musician out there looking to get your wares out to community radio, amrap.org.au is the website to go to. I have one last song to take us out here on the program today. It comes from another NAR Melbourne group. This is a three-piece who push analog synthesizers and love some hypnotic vocal hooks. From Black Cab, they have a body of work coming out very, very soon, but the brand new track for the electronic rock band explores some kraut rock-like rhythms and really does continue their evolutionary path into something that is more cinematic and dark electronica. This one here by Black Cab, it's called Strange Attraction. My name is Cameron Menegoni. 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

0: old tiles on a fresh winter's morning. 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
0: Can you cut an extra key for my car? 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
0: Sounds like he knows what he's doing. 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
1: Oh, yeah, he's got over 20 years of locksmithing in the general area, and it makes him the longest-running locksmith in the Jervis Bay and Basin region.
0: Sounds good. I'll give him a call.
1: Don't lose it. 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

one last time for the band, ladies and gentlemen. All I gotta say, we're really having a hell of a time with you tonight. And while I'm talking so strong, let me introduce the band to you. We're the Brothers on the upright bass. Give it up for them one time. The great Fred Kaplan's at the piano. The mighty Joe Boy's on the guitar. William Clark, man, we're sure having a good time tonight. How about it for Rivera Records one time?

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1: He can key all your locks to one key.
0: Oh really?
1: He can even install a restricted key system to stop people cutting your keys.
0: Yeah, right. Does he do businesses as well as residential?
1: No job seems to be a hassle or too small for Steve.
0: Can you cut an extra key for my car? I've heard some cars with lost keys could cost hundreds, if not $1,000 or more.
1: Yeah, well, he cut an extra key for my car while he was here cutting my other keys.
0: Sounds like he knows what he's doing. Has he been around here long?
1: Oh, yeah, he's got over 20 years of locksmithing in the general area, and it makes him the longest-running locksmith in the Jervis Bay and Basin region.
0: Sounds good. I'll give him a call.
1: Don't lose it. Lock it. With Steve from Jervis Bay and Basin Locksmith. 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
0: No.
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0: Yeah, right. Does he do businesses as well as residential?
1: No job seems to be a hassle or too small for Steve.
0: Can you cut an extra key for my car? I've heard some cars with lost keys could cost hundreds, if not $1,000 or more.
1: Yeah, well, he cut an extra key for my car while he was here cutting my other keys.
0: Sounds like he knows what he's doing. Has he been around here long?
1: Oh, yeah, he's got over 20 years of locksmithing in the general area, and it makes him the longest-running locksmith in the Jervis Bay and Basin region.
0: Sounds good. I'll give him a call.
1: Don't lose it. Lock it. 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

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She out there on the highway, and it give me chills.

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1: Now, of course, like all real life experience story, this also begins once a polytito. And Happiness Stan, whose life evolved the ephemeral colour dreamy most, had his pure existence and this being in a deep jaw of the multicolour of the rainbow. Oh, yes, his home is a Victoriana Sharabold. This is a four-wheelful olive out the back grove. Now, as Eve does his deep approachy, his eye on the moon. All time, sometime, deep joy of a full moon scintillating dangly in the heavenly bode. But now only half. Oh, blow your cool, man, he do this deep thorcus. What is the folly of this half disappearing of the moony most? And as the light did a scintillating change through timely most, stop it still, and he did a deep thorcus. What? Absolutely smash and flake it he was. So, gathering all behind in the hintermost, he ploddy ploddy forward into the deep thunder mould of the complicated foray to sort this one out, matey. 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Oh, dear.

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5: 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I'm trying to drive.
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0: Yes, I can pluck a goose with ease, but pheasant plucking's torture, because they haven't any grease. 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

0: My good friend Godfrey's most adept. 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I like to give a helping hand. I gather up the feathers. 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
1: In the forest, always banging with his gun. If he could hear me out

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0: weather and what's happening on our waters for today, Saturday the 15th of August. We're in for a cloudy day. There's a medium chance of showers, most likely in the morning. Light winds becoming south to southeasterly 15 to 25 kilometres an hour in the morning, then becoming light in the evening. And we're expecting a top of 17 degrees today for tomorrow, Sunday. Those showers easing and a top of 16. Looking to throw a line in, take the boat out or head to the beach? Here's 927's latest coastal waters report, including tides and surf. On our waters for today, the winds are southerly 15 to 20 knots. The seas are below a metre, increasing to 1.5 metres during the morning. The swell is a southerly 1.5 metres inshore, increasing to 2 metres offshore, south of Port Kembla. And the weather, it's partly cloudy. There's a 70% chance of showers. The tides for Jervis Bay today, we had a low tide at 17 minutes to 5 this morning of 0.08 of a metre. A high this morning at 20 minutes past 10 of 1.44 metres. A low this afternoon at 18 minutes to 5 of 0.27 of a metre. And a high tonight at 26 minutes past 10 of 1.59 metres. And if you're looking for a surf, there's leftover short and longer period swell in the morning. Should give us some chest to head high surf, focused on the south magnets. Then a new pulse of short and long period southerly swell fills in through the day, overhead at exposures and going waist to chest high into sheltered corners, wherever you find yourself. Do have a good one.
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0: to the one eye. 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
1: Taking a look at the weather and what's happening on our waters for today, Saturday the 15th of August. We're in for a cloudy day. There's a medium chance of showers, most likely in the morning. Light winds becoming south to southeasterly 15 to 25 kilometres an hour in the morning, then becoming light in the evening. And we're expecting a top of 17 degrees today for tomorrow, Sunday. Those showers easing and a top of 16.
2: Looking to throw a line in, take the boat out or head to the beach. Here's 927's latest coastal waters report, including tides and surf.
1: On our waters for today, the winds are southerly 15 to 20 knots. The seas are below a metre, increasing to 1.5 metres during the morning. The swell is a southerly 1.5 metres inshore, increasing to 2 metres offshore south of Port Kembla. And the weather, it's partly cloudy. There's a 70% chance of showers. The tides for Jervis Bay today, we had a low tide at 17 minutes to 5 this morning of 0.08 of a metre. A high this morning at 20 minutes past 10 of 1.44 metres. A low this afternoon at 18 minutes to 5 of 0.27 of a metre. And a high tonight at 26 minutes past 10 of 1.59 metres. And if you're looking for a surf, there's leftover short and longer period swell in the morning. Should give us some chest-to-head high surf, focused on the south magnets. Then a new pulse of short and long period southerly swell fills in through the day, overhead at exposures and going waist to chest high into sheltered corners, wherever you find yourself. Do have a good one.
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7: Tony, what country are you on? I'm in Lismore on Widjibal Wyabal country, Bunjalung Nation. How about you?
6: Naro country, the sea people of the Whitsundays.
7: The sea people of the Whitsundays. And I'd like to pay my respects to all the elders, past, present, and any First Nation people out there listening today. I passed on my respects. Tony, tell us a bit about your background, or maybe I should call it underwater ground.
6: Yeah, probably appropriate, but most people would immediately pick me as a Yank, originally from California, born and raised in a small seaside community known as Capitola 3000, and that's where I got my interest in the underwater world, snorkeling and diving off the coast of California, which, of course, you read about things like the Great Barrier Reef when you're sitting there with the National Geographic in the dentist's office waiting for a bit of pain. And I thought, that's a place I got to dive. So I had that opportunity later in life when I was probably 30, where I came out to Australia to dive the reef. And that was the end of my American career and the beginning of my Australian career, because basically I never went back. So that's where I am now. That's where I've been for the last 45 years here in Early Beach. And diving has been my forte.
7: Can you remember that first dive?
6: Absolutely. It's one that you never forget when you dive a place like the Great Barrier Reef. It was a place called Bait Reef, which is one of the 2,900 reefs off the coast of Queensland, but one that's close to Early Beach. And I'd never dived a coral reef before. And the boat anchored off the reef, but dropped a mooring line down. So we jumped in the water. went down the mooring line hand over hand. But before I went down, I could see a vast vista of coral, clear water coral fish. I'm, oh my God, this is unbelievable. And there were a bunch of divers behind me, move it, because they can't get past me on the line. And eventually I said, oh yeah, okay. And so down the line I went and had a magnificent dive. And that just sticks in my mind, just seeing the mooring line disappear in the distance and the reef appear. Awesome.
7: And you've made diving your career. You're a paddy diving instructor, and you even help other instructors. You have some notes on how to switch them on to conservation and nature appreciation.
6: Well, you're absolutely right. I trained instructors. And at that point in time, in 1980 and onwards, I was the only one with that qualification in Queensland, which is great. You got a monopoly on instructor training. And if you're going to dive and train people, Queensland's the place to do it because of the Great Barrier Reef. So with my instructor program, you have a format you stick with Patty, but they allow you a bit of movement either one way or the other. So I'd include kind of a, I call it reef discovery, in the program, saying, okay, this is what the Great Barrier Reef, a little bit of lightweight marine biology, because I'm not a scientist, but more of a naturalist, and also how to pass that on to their students, as well as how to dive with coral in mind, because it's a very fragile environment. And I have to admit, in the early days, divers did a lot of damage with their fins, because they're an extension on your body. You don't notice them. You get close to coral, and bang, you knock over a bit of stag on coral. And you see that all the time. Obviously, there are techniques to avoid that, and we'd include that in the training. But yeah, I feel it's very important and an opportunity not just to reach over the years 2,000 instructors, but all of their students, I hope, as well.
7: What did the early days of reef conservation look like?
6: I believe that came from, and this isn't entirely true, but the diving industry, because divers are there. We see it. I mentioned the kind of damage divers do with their fins. We recognized that very quickly and corrected it. At the same time, dive boats with anchors, all boats with anchors, that like to get close to the reef for snorkel or dive, literally drop their anchor right on top of corals. And you can imagine how the corals feel about that. And we saw this happening. The dive boats I worked on were doing it. And in those days, nothing was done. We approached the government saying, this is happening. Great Barrier Reef Marine Park Authority, Queensland Parks and Wildlife Service, they kind of sloughed us off. So we thought we need to take matters into our own hands. So we got a tape. It wasn't staged. It was real. Of an anchor dragging through a bed of staghorn coral. And it was like a bulldozer going through a grove of trees, just knocking everything down. And we sent it to the ABC 730 report, who put it on the air. 2 weeks later, the government was at our doorstep saying, what can we do? Right, because of the bad look. Plus, it was an election year in Queensland, which is always helpful. And before you know it, the community group became official. We named ourselves the Ouch Volunteers, because when you drop an anchor on coral, what's it say? Ouch.
7: Ouch.
6: And that stands for Order of Underwater Coral Heroes. That was totally tongue-in-cheek. But we joined with the Queensland Parks and Wildlife Service, applied for a Great Big Grant, and initiated what's called the Reef Protection Program, which to this day has spread from Lady Elliot Island in the south up to Cooktown in the north. And it involves marking reefs so that people can see where the coral is and are not allowed by law to anchor on the coral. And they have surface markers to show them so they can't say, oh, I didn't know it was there. And also moorings have gone in to allow boats to tie to a mooring, which gets them in close to the corals. And that program, Reef Protection Marker Boys and Moorings, started here in Whitsundays with the Ouch Volunteers.
7: So that's the Ouch Volunteers.
6: That's
7: You've
6: right.
7: also worked with the Great Barrier Reef Marine Park Authority?
6: Well, I worked alongside for quite a while, about 10 years. I was the Great Barrier Reef Marine Park Authority trainer, which meant on their behalf, I'd train tourism operators best reef practices, which is how to organize the boat so it was coral safe, how to brief their tourists, their passengers on looking after the reef, best reef practices. And that was a really great program that the
7: Marine Park Authority?
6: Well, I worked alongside for quite a while, about 10 years. I was a Great Barrier Reef Marine Park Authority trainer, which meant on their behalf, I train tourism operators best reef practices, which is how to organize the boat so it was coral safe, how to brief their tourists, their passengers on looking after the reef,

0: that got that opportunity, I tried to get on to. The one that I've spent the most time with is called the Whitsunday Local Marine Advisory Committee, commonly known as LMACs, because they're LMACs from Bundaberg in the south to Cooktown in the north and all the towns in between. And we advise the Marine Park on local issues, and I've done that since the year dawn, about 20 years, still on that committee.
1: That's such a service, Tony. I'll thank you from the fish and the coral. Thank you.
0: No worries. I've got a lot from the reef over the years. It's been my livelihood. Admittedly, a dive instructor, money's a fringe benefit, but the lifestyle is great. So I owe the reef. We all owe the reef. Happy to repay it.
1: Well, I love the reef too. My first visit to Heron Island when I was about 8 changed my life. It's so beautiful under there. And I recently went to Lady Musgrave Island, and that was a beautiful experience. The snorkeling was great, and the reef walk was great. There was still plenty to see in that location. There's a lot of threats to the beautiful reef. Should we just go through a few of them?
0: Just have to warn the listeners, this is starting to get into the depressing part of this interview. Unfortunately, the reef threats are many and varied. And historically, the most serious reef threat probably started about 1850 with the first cane farm on the Queensland coast in the Great Barrier Reef region, because poor water quality has been part of the reef ever since we started farming and developing coastal development and so on. It remains a serious problem for the Great Barrier Reef today. Primarily runoff from the mainland, bringing sediment from land clearing, herbicides, pesticides, nitrates from the farming. Obviously, there's point source pollution like sewage treatment plants and developments and ports along the coast. So that's an ongoing problem. Fishing is well controlled today. It wasn't always, but fortunately, it is by and large. But there are some fishing practices such as trawling that are still allowed. Some of the net fishing, although they've just removed gill net fishing from the reef, which is a huge victory for endangered animals like turtles and corals. But there's a lot of illegal fishing. That's tough. It's tough to control. And then you have the greatest threat to the reef by far is climate change. And this one has probably only been recognized in the last 20 years, 30 years. But it's in that short amount of time, it's become worse and worse and more obvious, because climate change brings a number of impacts. The best known is coral bleaching, but there's also severe weather events that include a lot of very wet seasons, and that brings a lot more sediment into the water. Stronger cyclones, not necessarily more, but stronger cyclones that are a real danger to the reef. Ocean acidification, which is a very technical one, but as the ocean from carbon dioxide, which is our carbon emissions, becomes more acidic, it affects things like corals, which are built out of calcium carbonate, and that dissolves in an acidic environment, as do seashells and anything else made of calcium carbonate. That's kind of the, you'd almost call it the hidden elephant in the room, because it's slow and insidious, and you don't see it so much as you have to measure it like a scientist. And sea level rise. You wonder, well, how does that affect the corals? The corals obviously can grow up. But at the same time, animals like sea turtles, for example, they nest on beaches like Heron Island. And the sea level rises, the beaches disappear. So where do the nesting turtles go to lay their eggs? That's something that only the future can answer, but it's a concern. So those are all climate change impacts brought on by carbon emissions brought on by the burning of fossil fuels, which is a problem in Australia that we haven't quite accepted.
1: Tony, if you think about those impacts and what you've been seeing underwater for the last 40 years, what are some of the changes you've actually seen if you click into your visual memory there, say around coral bleaching?
0: Well, first of all, in the Whitsundays, I've been very fortunate. We've been very fortunate that the major coral bleaching events, of which there's been 6 in the last 10 years, were called mass coral bleaching events, have missed the Whitsundays. But they've certainly impacted other parts of the reef hugely far north.

0: North has been impacted a couple of times. The South has been impacted once really badly. And then the central section where I am, up towards Townsville, have been impacted, but down this way with Sundays, not so much. But obviously my diving isn't just in the Whitsundays. And so I've had the displeasure of diving a recently bleached reef. I've done a number of citizen science surveys over bleached reefs, and it's really, really sad. I've seen divers cry.
1: What's it look like?
0: Well, it depends on when you're in there. When the coral first bleaches, it turns a, well, it can fluoresce, which means it's a pale, there's a pastel, a bright glowing pastel green, pink, blue, as opposed to their normal colors. And it's very beautiful. But then it goes to white, hence the term coral bleaching, because what's happened is the coral's color are due to an algae that's in their tissue, a microscopic algae that lives in their tissue and supplies them with all sorts of nutrients and what you might refer to as a symbiotic relationship. But the algae becomes too efficient as the water temperature increases, because coral bleaching occurs during marine heat waves. And the coral recognizes that the algae is poisoning it, so it sloughs the algae off. It loses its color. It turns white because the coral skeleton is calcium carbonate, which is white. The animal is translucent. So the animal's still there, the tiny little coral polyps, but you don't see them. You see through them. And they're white, but they've lost up to 90% of their nutrients because they've lost their algal partner. So they will starve to death if the water temperature remains hot and the algae doesn't return. And within 2 weeks, they could, or a month, depending on the species of coral. So they die, and then brown algae grows over it, and it becomes ugly, ugly, ugly, ugly. And when you're out there, when they're fluorescing, you recognize it. You think, oh, maybe the water temperature will drop. Then it goes white. You think, oh, it's not looking too good. And it starts to go brown, and you know it's dead. And then the tissue sloughs off, and it floats to the water. It looks like mucus, and it sticks to your wetsuit. And you come out of the water, you smell of dead coral tissue, which just reinforces what you've seen and makes it even more heart-wrenching. So it's not pleasant. I really feel sorry for the scientists who have to go out there and do, you know, proper surveys in the water for hours every day looking at this coral graveyard. That's coral bleaching.
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0: That's Uncle Matt and Auntie Jen with Octopus's Garden. Now more from Tony Fonts on the new federal nature laws and the Queensland Fast Track Development Bill that threatens to dismantle critical environmental protections, eroding public consultation and transparency.
1: Do you think Australia is doing enough to protect the reef?
2: Well, you can never do enough. Australia is not doing anywhere near enough. I imagine a lot of the listeners may follow some of the World Heritage comings and goings. The Great Barrier Reef is a World Heritage Area, which is something to be proud of. It was happened in 1981, became a World Heritage Area because it's one of the from my point of view, it's the coral reef in the world, but it's one of the many beautiful coral reefs in the world. But there are certain obligations that come with that listing in protecting that World Heritage site. And since about 2012, Australia's been on the watch list with UNESCO, the people who look after World Heritage sites, and were warned that they're not doing enough, not with water quality. And in 2012, climate change got a mention, but not much, not with fishing. Those are the two big things that the UNESCO kind of focused on. And that was the first time that this term in danger was tossed about. And since 2012, Australia has been on the watch list and warned four times that they could go on the endangered listing if they don't improve their looking after the Great Barrier Reef. Each time the government sends a delegation to the cost of Australian taxpayers to the UNESCO committee and lobbies them not to do it, saying we've done this, and look, just last week we put in $300 million to do that, just last week, just when the World Heritage Committee came out and said we might put you in danger. Bit of a coincidence there. They've done it now, this year again. And UNESCO folded up shop, said, okay, we won't put you in danger listing this time, but we're watching you. The fact of the matter is, you ask any scientist or any diver, is the reef in danger? Yes. Yes, for all those reasons I mentioned before, coral bleaching, poor water quality, and it is in danger. It needs much more work than what the federal government is doing at the moment. I mean, our policy to reduce our carbon emissions almost doesn't exist. We got, you know, we're going to reduce by this much by 2035, this much by 2050. At the same time, the federal government is permitting new coal mines to open and gas projects to open. That's not going to stop climate change. And water quality, the improvement over the last 40 years since the government's been working on water quality, the improvement has been almost negligible, despite all the money they've thrown at it. So they've just given it $300 million from the state government, another big bunch of money from the feds.
1: Is that to clean up agricultural runoff?
2: Primarily, absolutely, yep. They work with the farmers and the graziers, because the graziers clear the land for cattle, and then you get sediment runoff, whereas sugarcane, you get nutrient runoff. And that's a combination that's really hard on the reef. Sediment blocks the sunlight that the corals need, and nutrients causes algae to grow, which smothers coral. So the closer you are to shore, the quality of coral reefs diminishes because you fall underneath the runoff from the mainland. So much more needs to be done. We need to stomp on climate change. We need to lead the world in that because it is a world problem. It isn't just Australia, but Australia with the Great Barrier Reef has a lot more to lose. So they should be leading the world and not sort of just coming in towards the rear. And then water quality, that's a homegrown problem. It's our problem. We can solve it or not, but we can solve it. And you need to do that because that allows the reef to build resilience if you have clean water and perhaps better survive the bleaching events in the future.
1: The federal government has some new nature laws. Do you want to say something about them?
2: Yeah, the new nature laws, which in fact are a great step in the right direction. A lot of people know it as the EPBC, but it basically allowed the federal government to monitor and assess any kind of project that would impact matters of national significance. And believe it or not, the Great Barrier Reef is a matter of national significance, which is great. It's great. But prior to these new nature laws, the federal government did not monitor land clearing, if you can believe that. And so the amount of land clearing going on in Queensland, Queensland is the number one state in Australia as far as land clearing goes. And the land clearing within the catchment of the Great Barrier Reef was just mind-boggling, very destructive. But with the new laws, they can monitor land clearing and assess within the catchment of the Great Barrier Reef because it's a matter of national significance. And that's what the law is now allowing. So people that want to clear their land now have to apply for a permit, which would take on rigorous assessment from the federal government before they get that permit. And the assumption that I'm making, which is on the Conservation Council and other conservation groups, is they will not get that permit. They should not get that permit. Whereas before, there was no need for that permit. So that's in the right direction. The concern, this is where it becomes a little bit hazy, is how will this be monitored? Who's responsible for making that decision to assess or not to assess? And until we see it on the ground happening, because they're brand new, they haven't been used yet, until there's a court case, it's hard to see whether the government will have the backbone to actually enforce it or kind of let things slide a bit. And if I could just jump on the Queensland government, as soon as those laws came out, they immediately started pushback. They started pushing back on that, saying, well, we're going to do this and we're going to do that. We're not happy with these new laws.
1: What about their fast-track development bill?
2: Well, that's just another example. Unfortunately, the current Queensland government, since they've been in power, they started pushing back on renewable energy projects. They were talking about, we're going to have coal forever and making it easier for large infrastructure projects. This new development bill that is being considered in Parliament as we speak, simple terms, strips away the red tape, but also the green tape. And it takes away the public's voice. It doesn't allow for public submissions and so on. That's one of the things the EPBC Act would do. If it came under that assessment, we would have a say. But that's if it comes under the EPBC. But in Queensland, they're going to fast forward these things no matter what. And so, well, what we lose is scrutiny of major projects, opportunity for public consultation from groups like Whitsunday Conservation Council. Transparency goes out the windows. It's all behind closed doors. And the end result is irreversible damage to the environment, including the Great Barrier Reef.
1: Aimed at rare earths in particular, or it's all minerals they're looking at to fast track?
2: Well, they kind of throw that name in there. It's all large infrastructure projects. Mining is the first one that comes to mind. Gas projects come to mind. Mining, not just coal, but the minerals and stuff you need for renewables, which is fair enough. But any large infrastructure project could be a bridge, could be a road, could be a tourism project. If it gets the green light from this bill, it'll just go through the assessment process in the blink of an eye, and before you know it, it's there. Now, people often ask, well, we need these rare earth minerals. Of course they do. We're getting them now with proper assessment. Not passing this bill doesn't mean you can't mine coal or rare earth or anything else. It just means you need to do a proper environmental assessment.
1: And so are we not going to be doing environmental assessments?
2: Pretty much comes down to, I mean, I can't speak on the government's behalf, but they'll decide what kind of assessment's needed and they'll do it and we won't know anything about it. But the Minister Bly, I believe his name is, he's the main proponent for this bill, has said, and I can't quote exactly, but basically he said green groups are concerned about this and they should be. What does that tell you?
1: Well, we'll have to look into this further as it progresses. Tony Fonts, thank you very much for talking with Earth Matters. Is there anything else you'd like to say?
2: I guess a point, because we started very positive and then floated into reality.
1: Yeah.
2: The future of the reef, okay, it's not written, is it? We don't know. Scientists don't know. They predict on various climate scenarios, 1.2 degrees, 1.5, 2.0, 3.0, and I'm pretty certain they're comfortable with what they're saying there, but we don't know if we're going to get to 2.0, although it's looking that way. We don't know if we're going to get 3.0. So it's not too late. Every little bit of a degree that we pull back on gives the Great Barrier Reef, all coral reefs, not to mention terrestrial life, including people, a better chance of a good future. So I don't want to create despair. I want to, if you're like me and you do feel a bit of despair, the best way to fight that is with action. Stand up, fight for the reef. We can still win this.
0: Tony Fonts, President of the Whitsunday Conservation Council.
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0: I know that it's not safe for me to go outside. I know that if I'm outside and a dust storm hits, there's a very, very, very high chance I'm gonna catch something, which means I will end up in the hospital.
1: Michelle Dugan Delgado lives in Southern California in the Coachella Valley, not far from the border with Mexico. Out here, the land is dry. Dust storms are common.
0: It's a desert. So any small wind that comes from the mountains, San Diego, Palm Springs, the dust is gonna pick up, it's gonna blow right into the homes. It's a daily thing.
1: Michelle is 35, and she's had asthma for as long as she can remember. The dust is enough to trigger an attack. So when she does leave her house, she has to be prepared.
0: I always carry an inhaler. I have a mask with me at all times. It's like I live in a bubble. I have to really protect myself just because I keep seeing more lung infections. I have nasal sprays to help me keep my nose clear. Because any small bacteria that goes in, it could be pretty fatal for me.
1: It started when she was a baby. At 6 months, Michelle was having breathing difficulties and ended up in hospital.
0: They ended up diagnosing me with asthma when I was pretty young. So I always lived with that diagnosis. I was asthmatic and that's all I knew.
1: Michelle believes the air she grew up breathing made her sick. And science increasingly backs her up. About a 20-minute drive away is the Salton Sea. It lies between the Coachella and Imperial Valleys, an important agricultural hub. It's California's biggest lake, but it's rapidly drying up. And when winds sweep over the exposed lake bed, they pick up the parched sediment, producing dust storms that are harming the lungs of people living nearby. For Michelle, asthma was just the start.
0: Throughout my life, a lot of hospitalizations, a lot of, you know, fungal infections, bacterial infections, viruses, pneumonias, whatever you want to name, I've had it. So it's been rough. It's been 35 years of living with that.
1: Asthma has also taken a deadly toll on her family.
0: It is painful to talk about it because I have a lot of survivor's guilt. It should have been me, not her. I always carry that with me.
1: In 2009, Michelle was driving with her mum and brother to her college orientation when she got a call about her younger sister, Marie. She'd also been diagnosed with asthma as a child.
0: She had an asthma attack while at home. They called 911, they took her in, and unfortunately she passed away on the way to the hospital.
1: The sisters were close. Marie was 16, a year and a half younger than Michelle. Her death came as a shock to the family.
0: It wasn't anything, you know, that we thought would take her life away. See, now that I'm older, I've done my research, I've come to realize, like, wow, like, this is a big reason why the Imperial Valley, the Coachella Valley, has such high asthma rates when it comes to children. We're one of the highest out there. And that's one of the reasons why, you know, this dust is blowing left and right, left and right. There's schools nearby. And what do kids do during school time? They go outside. They're playing outside.
1: Dust storms are driving an air quality crisis that comes with a big cost for human health and the economy. When dust is whipped up by the wind, it can spread bacteria and toxic chemicals. Major dust storms can last days and cause millions of dollars in damage. They can engulf entire cities, arriving suddenly and without warning. They can also ground flights and cause deadly traffic accidents. And climate change is making them more common. Things like overgrazing and deforestation are only adding to the problem. Dust storms are a deadly climate risk. So what's being done about it? This is Living Planet, and I'm Neil King.
2: As the wind starts, the first thing you start seeing are these, we call them aeolian streamers. It almost looks like the surface is moving, or it's like filled with these little snakes, but these little snakes are actually sand particles that are bouncing along the surface. And as they bounce, they kick up other particles that are a lot finer. And these are the ones that then start to lift up into the atmosphere.
1: When it looks like a dust storm might be on its way, Amato Evan heads into the desert.
2: We kind of refer to it as dust storm chasing. You start to see off in the distance this cloud of dust forming, and that just is rapidly approaching.
1: Amato is a professor of climate science at the Scripps Institution of Oceanography, which is part of the University of California, San Diego.
2: And as soon as that cloud of dust, or it's almost a wall of dust, hits you, immediately with that, there's a very large increase in the wind speeds. It gets very noisy.
1: Amato studies dust storms in California's southeastern corner, near the evaporating Salton Sea.
2: The visibility drops way down. It can be extremely hard to see even 5 meters in front of you.
1: Amato is the director of a new dust center at his university. Every time his team is in a dust storm, their goal is to take a series of measurements. They want to figure out how dust storms come about, how we can better predict them, and how to limit the damage they can do. Amato says this much is clear.
2: So dust storms are definitely becoming more frequent over time.
1: The main reason for that? Climate change. Rising temperatures and prolonged drought are drying out the land, making it harder for plants to grow and leaving soils exposed. This is a trend happening across the U.S. Southwest, not just in California, but other states like Arizona, New Mexico, and Texas. That makes it easier for winds to whip up soil and dust into the air, creating massive clouds that roll across the land.
2: We run climate models forward in time, and they tell us, you know, if we keep putting greenhouse gases into our atmosphere, we're going to keep warming. But climate models also tell us that arid regions, regions where we have dust storms, as the planet is warming, those arid regions are becoming more arid. And so then that stresses vegetation, that stresses water resources, and both of those things combine to increase the amount of dust that can be produced.
1: Amato says that at the same time, the way humans are using land and water in many parts of the world is only making things dustier.
2: So taking landscapes that maybe didn't produce dust and altering those landscapes in a way so that they now do produce

0: past, storms have some benefits, though. They're important for keeping ecosystems healthy around the world. Dust from the Sahara carries essential nutrients like phosphorus to fertilize trees in the Amazon rainforest. It also delivers iron to the oceans. Dust storms are a natural phenomenon, but
1: the problem is that they're increasing in frequency. To the best of our understanding, in looking at different types of records and trying to stitch them together, we think that over the last 100, 120 years, the amount of dust in Earth's atmosphere has been steadily increasing.
0: Globally, at least a quarter of the dust in the air comes from human activities. Things like agriculture and tilling land, overgrazing by cattle, deforestation and rapid urbanization can all deplete the soil and create more dust. Open desert areas are typical spots for dust storms. Lakes that are drying up because of water being diverted are also a major dust generator. From California's Salton Sea to Utah's Great Salt Lake to Iran's Lake Urmia, it's happening all over the world. Researchers say the drying up of the Aral Sea, for example, has made Central Asia 7% dustier over the last 30 years.
1: As populations increase, as more people live in arid regions, right, we just keep putting more and more demands on water. And, you know, like here in the southwestern U.S., we've been just having increasing periods of drought. And so not only is there more demand for water, but there's less water for everyone to use.
0: The World Meteorological Organization says sand and dust storms impact about 330 million people every year. More than half of the world's dust emissions come from the Sahara Desert in North Africa. And when that dust gets moving and the wind is strong enough, it can rise up to 5 miles into the sky and be carried over vast distances, across the Atlantic towards the Americas or over the Mediterranean to Europe.
2: Now finally, desert winds were drifting north over the UK today. Sadly, they didn't bring Saharan temperatures, but they did bring Saharan dust and an...
3: Millions of elderly people, as well as people with health problems, have been advised to avoid heavy exercise as pollution levels rise across...
4: Dust from the Sahara, wedded to high levels of air pollution that reached a maximum level 10, made the smog...
5: Much of Europe has turned various shades of red over the last couple of days. There was an intense orange spectacle over Murcia in southern Spain.
0: Blowing dust can make global heating worse. When it settles on snow or ice, it darkens the surface and leads to heat and sunlight being absorbed rather than reflected. The result? Speeding up snowmelt and glacier loss. It can also hamper renewable energy production by obscuring solar panels and clogging wind turbine machinery. In the US, that amounts to an annual cost of approximately $4 billion. In fact, dust storms can cause a lot of damage. One study found dust costs the US $154.4 billion each year, more than any other disasters like hurricanes, wildfires, and floods.
6: With a weather alert, a windstorm is hammering Kern County right now, pushing dust up into the air and leading to car crashes, power outages.
7: The powerful storm sparking apocalyptic scenes, reducing visibility to zero across several major interstates.
8: Investigators found a seventh body in the charred aftermath of a crash caused by a dust storm in southern New Mexico.
9: Right now on Arizona Tonight, a dust storm like we haven't seen in at least a decade, taking over Arizona skies.
10: It's crazy, right? I've never seen it like this. I've lived here all my life.
0: And then there's the toll on health.
1: You know, if I was going to say, hey, this is the number one kind of adverse impact, it's humans breathing in dust. Folks that are breathing in the air that's containing high concentrations of this particulate matter.
0: When you breathe in tiny dust particles, they can get lodged deep in the lungs and cause serious respiratory illnesses and heart disease. Particles that are smaller than 10 micrometers in diameter are the most dangerous because they're so tiny they can get into the bloodstream, causing inflammation, organ damage, and raising the risk of heart attack. Exposure to dust particulate matter accounts for about 721,000 deaths worldwide each year. Children, the elderly, and people with lung conditions are most at risk. And even if you don't live in an especially dusty area, far away deserts can still pose a risk. Studies show that dust carried from the Sahara accounts for more than 40% of deaths linked to fine particulate matter in Spain and almost 30% in Italy. Dust plumes can also carry invisible fungal spores, bacteria, and viruses. In Africa, dust blown from the Sahara has been linked to the spread of bacterial meningitis in the continent's so-called meningitis belt that stretches from Senegal to Ethiopia.
1: But then we also have the issue of, for example, fungi that might be in the soil that then, it's not the dust particles themselves, it's the fungi or bacteria that are carried with the dust particles and leading to disease like valley fever.
0: Valley fever. It's spread by fungal spores traveling in dust. And cases in the southwestern US are surging. Most people don't get sick, but in 5 to 10% of cases, it can lead to long-term lung issues, or in rare cases, even death. Infections are rising in Arizona, California, and other western states, the same areas that are seeing an increase in dust storms. Some research suggests there may be a link, but there's no definitive evidence, and more work is needed. Dust can also be laced with toxic chemicals, like pesticides and heavy metals. When they accumulate in the body, they can affect brain development and lead to endocrine disruption and increased cancer risks.
1: In some areas, we think that the dust is more toxic than in a normal desert environment. And we think this is just because of human activity. One example would be if you're in a low-lying area surrounded by agricultural lands, lands that have been cultivated for decades, there's a good chance that DDT or some of these highly toxic legacy pesticides, pesticides that are long-lived in the environment, are actually in the soil. And some early work that we're doing right now is suggesting that is the case.
0: Amato's team is currently studying the materials in the dust around the Salton Sea, where chemicals from nearby farms have been flowing for decades.
1: So those dust storms might also bring potential exposure to these types of really, really deadly toxins. And that is actually just a really large unknown right now.
11: You are looking at a remarkable idea. An idea that has intrigued and attracted and literally thrilled thousands upon thousands of men, women, and children. And you, my friends, are about to witness this idea become a reality. For this is the story of the miracle sea in the desert, the Salton Sea.
0: The Salton Sea was actually formed by accident in 1905 when the Colorado River burst an irrigation canal gate and flooded the area. Since then, it's mainly been maintained by agricultural runoff.
11: A sea in the desert, with its wide sandy beaches, no tides or dangerous undercurrents.
0: It became a popular holiday spot in the 1950s, with lakeside resorts drawing tourists and celebrities. But then the water levels started to drop due to a hotter, drier climate and policies that diverted water away. In the last 30 years, the lake has shrunk by around 20% or 70 square miles.
1: I can see that body of water, the shoreline getting longer and longer and longer.
0: The more the lake shrinks, the more dust is exposed, along with the pesticides and other contaminants from nearby farms. And all that gets picked up by the wind, worsening air quality for the mainly Latino and low-income residents in this region.
1: And really what I'd say is when I look at that, I know that in some of those areas where the shoreline has just been exposed, probably not going to be emitting dust. But in 5 years, in 10 years, it probably will.
0: This is something Michelle Dugan Delgado worries about. We heard from her at the start of the episode.
12: So I do have to wake up every morning at 5.
0: She gets an alert on her phone every day so she can check the weather and the air quality.
12: That's one of the first things that I do when I wake up, because I want to make sure that when I go out, I'm prepared.
0: And then she starts the treatments to clear her lungs.
12: I do start off with 3 breathing treatments, all different treatments that it loses up the mucus inside my lungs. And then, of course, I have medication that's going to open the airways, help me breathe throughout the day. So the first, I want to say hour and a half, I am spent doing medications, breathing treatments.
0: She does these treatments 4 to 5 times a day. It's time consuming, but it's necessary for her to stay alive. Michelle's health status has gotten more complicated over the years. About 8 years ago, on top of her asthma, she was diagnosed with atypical cystic fibrosis. It's a rare genetic illness that causes mucus to build up in your organs. She also contracted a fungal infection, which she breathed in with the dust. She was hospitalized in January because of it.
12: It's a fungal infection that everyday people can, you know, breathe in and out and it wouldn't affect them. But because I have cystic fibrosis, it just does something completely different to me. So I am currently on fungal medication to help me treat this fungus. But unfortunately, I do live in an area where the dust is very common. The minute it goes away, I could inhale and it's back in. So I think that's been the really difficult part, is me trying to get rid of it while living normal here, you know, in the valley.
0: Michelle's doctors have told her she may need a lung transplant if her lungs continue to deteriorate.
12: And we have definitely seen a decline in my lung function. There's a lot of things that I can't do. I can't do grocery shopping. I can't walk more than 15 minutes without being short of breath. Even talking sometimes gets me pretty tired. So it's been really difficult. And if anything, it's more difficult for my kids because, you know, mom's not there to do all these fun things because, you know, I'm sick or I'm too tired to do anything.
0: Michelle has 2 kids, a 13-year-old girl and an 11-year-old boy. Her daughter has asthma and her son has allergies. She says that's pretty normal here.
12: The majority of families that I know will have at least one child with respiratory illnesses. And it's very common. It is very uncommon to know of a child that doesn't have, you know, a respiratory illness. So for me to know that, you know, one child in every family, you know, is, you know, asthmatic or has a respiratory illness, like that's really heartbreaking. And it's really sad because we should be more conscious of those things. I think our government should really start paying attention to things like that because our kids are the future. We gotta protect them.
0: Studies have shown that children living near the Salton Sea have disproportionately high rates of asthma. One project that followed more than 700 primary school-aged children over a number of years found that 24% reported having the condition, far higher than the national rate of about 7% for boys and 5.5% for girls. Over 70% had allergies, more than 3 times the national average. Michelle says she would love to move away, but it's not so simple. She says she doesn't have the financial resources to just up and leave.
12: But it's something that I do think about. It's like, what am I doing? You know, if I know this area isn't good, like, why are we here? You know, but it's really difficult for me to just grab my stuff and like move somewhere else, you know, especially right now with the climate that we're in the United States.
0: Plus, relocating would mean leaving her wider family, getting a new medical team, and her kids would have to change schools.
12: It's definitely something that I think about. For them. I mean, I don't want them to go through what I went through my whole life. It's not a life that I want them to live.
0: Meanwhile, the Salton Sea is predicted to continue shrinking, releasing more particulate matter. For Michelle, it's a frustrating situation.
12: I feel like they have to find more permanent solutions to this. I really don't see anything happening. I think this has been an ongoing issue for years, and if anything, it's only gotten worse.
0: So what can be done to get the upper hand over dust? That's coming up after this short break.
13: 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We ask if burying carbon dioxide in the ocean is a viable way to fight climate change, or if it's just another way for the fossil fuel industry to keep on drilling. 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
0: Tackling dust at specific problem areas is going to be necessary to limit the damage from dust storms. But the scale of the problem, in the southwestern US and in many other parts of the world, means the job is far from straightforward, and it likely won't be enough. As for the Salton Sea in California, authorities there are also planting native vegetation in parts of the exposed lake bed to stabilize the soil. They've laid out thousands of hay bales to interrupt the wind and hold down dust. And they've also pumped in water to make artificial wetlands for wildlife. It's all part of a 10-year plan to restore 30,000 acres of the lake's dusty shoreline by 2028. Amato Evan, the dust researcher from the University of California, says planting native vegetation can work well in some sites, but he points out that it needs a lot of investment, as well as time and water.
1: And all of those things are resources that are not in infinite supply.
0: But he does have an idea for something that he thinks could make more of an immediate difference for people living near the Salton Sea. Something that would also be cheaper and faster to set up.
1: Just like you get a weather forecast, you should be able to get a forecast for dust.
0: Amato and his team at the Dust Center are working on developing an early warning system to alert communities before a dust storm happens.
1: Those types of resources just don't exist. I can't go somewhere and find out for 3 days from now, is there going to be a dust storm? When is it going to start? Where is it going to be? How do I plan my day around that? The other thing is, when there actually is a dust storm, to try to identify, hey, there's a dust storm happening and it's traveling this way, you are going to be impacted in an hour or 30 minutes or 15 minutes. And that's a type of early warning system. And that system does not exist.
0: But it's been a challenge to secure funding, he says.
1: So that has not really moved into a testing phase yet. As somebody that wants to do science that helps people, you know, our goal is that we're going to create something that is useful for the community, that's helpful for the community, and particularly a lot of folks who have been overlooked or whose needs have been overlooked for a really long time.
12: So at the moment, I am actually pretty short of breath. So I am going to get a treatment started. I did have to...
0: As long as the nearby lake continues to recede, all locals, like Michelle can do, is take matters into their own hands as best they can. She says when the wind picks up, her family makes sure all the windows and doors are shut to keep the dust out. They also have an air purifier in every room.
12: You must have an air purifier out here. And those are not cheap. It's really expensive. But these are things that we have to do in order for us to, you know, protect ourselves from these dust storms.
0: Michelle makes sure her kids have a packet of face masks in their school bags every day, just in case the dust gets really bad. Besides the apps she uses to check the air quality every morning, Michelle says she'd welcome some kind of early warning system specifically for dust storms.
12: Oh, yeah. I think it would be really good, just the way we have like earthquake alerts on our phones, because you just never know when it's going to hit you, you know. And it would be really great for us to have some sort of system that alerts us and lets us know, like, hey, this is what's going to happen. You have to protect yourself or stay home. It would definitely be very beneficial to a lot of people.
0: Michelle has had to stop working and largely put her life on pause because of her health. But she says what she does try to do is raise awareness about the risks of living with dust pollution so that others know how to protect themselves and their kids.
12: But every time I do this, I always think about my sister. That's the one reason why I do this, because I don't want other families to go through what we went through by losing our sister. because her death was preventable. Unfortunately, it was, and families need more education about the respiratory illnesses here in the Valley and what it could do to your health. One death is too many, and we just gotta find a way to stop that.
0: This week's episode of Living Planet was produced by Natalie Muller. It was edited and presented by me, Neil King. Our sound engineers were Gert Georgi and Ziad Sleiman. What did you think of this episode? Please do let us know. Go to dw.com/livingplanet and hit the record button. That's it for this week. 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
14: 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If you like historical intrigue, a bit of culture, and a sprinkling of controversy, this one's for you.
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24: Taking a look at the weather and what's happening on our waters for today, Saturday the 15th of August. We're in for a cloudy day. There's a medium chance of showers, most likely in the morning. Light winds becoming south to southeasterly, 15 to 25 kilometres an hour in the morning, then becoming light in the evening. And we're expecting a top of 17 degrees today for tomorrow, Sunday. Those showers easing and a top of 16.
25: Looking to throw a line in? Take the boat out or head to the beach. Here's 927's latest coastal waters report, including tides and surf.
24: On our waters for today, the winds are southerly, 15 to 20 knot. The seas are below a metre, increasing to 1.5 metres during the morning. The swell is a southerly 1.5 metres inshore, increasing to 2 metres offshore, south of Port Kembla. And the weather, it's partly cloudy. There's a 70% chance of showers. The tides for Jervis Bay today, we had a low tide at 17 minutes to 5 this morning of 0.08 of a metre, a high this morning at 20 minutes past 10 of 1.44 metres, a low this afternoon at 18 minutes to 5 of 0.27 of a metre, and a high tonight at 26 minutes past 10 of 1.59 metres. And if you're looking for a surf, there's leftover short and longer period swell in the morning, should give us some chest-to-head high surf, focused on the south magnets. Then a new pulse of short and long period southerly swell fills in through the day, overhead at exposures and going waist to chest high into sheltered corners, wherever you find yourself. Do have a good one.
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1: Hello, hello, and welcome to Real World Gardener. It's Marianne here at the microphone. Thank you for joining me. Great to have your company. What's on the show today? I'm talking with Tony Madsen from Cut Above Tools about a mini chainsaw, then growing chia plants in Vegetable Heroes, plus garden jobs for the weekend with Steve McLean.
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1: Pruning saws are good if you want to cut reasonably thick branches, but if you have a hedge with some quite thick branches, then the job becomes rather long and tiresome. Well, there's a battery-operated pruning saw which has come out and will make such a job a breeze. Let's find out more. It's time for the Tool Time segment on Real World Gardener. In the studio, I have Tony Madsen from Cut Above Tools. He's the general manager there. How are you today, Tony?
2: I'm good. Good to be here again.
1: Yes, it's been a while. Now, Tony's brought into the studio what looks like to me a mini chainsaw, but to the layman, it looks like a mini chainsaw. But the technical term is?
2: Pruning saw. Typically, this one's a battery operated, just an 18 volt battery operated, but there's other ones. You can hold it with one hand, so chainsaws you really need two hands to hold. So this is a nice light one to cut the smaller stems nice and easily.
1: And it's got a 6-inch blade, yep.
2: So most of them four and a half inch. This one's slightly bigger than some of the others.
1: Yes, all right. And how heavy is it with the battery?
2: About 2.5 kilos.
1: Well, that's quite light.
2: Yes, and they can be a little bit lighter depending on the size of the battery, the size of the chain.
1: Yeah, and as soon as I saw it, I thought, gee, that would be good. For example, I have a viburnum hedge that we've pruned back over the years, and now it's got to the point where I really need to get into the hard woody bit. So it's quite long, it's up the driveway. I would need to use my secateurs or something harder, and this would make the job a much easier, I would think.
2: Yeah, certainly your secateurs, your lopper or your handheld pruning saw, this makes life so much easier.
1: It does. Now, let's explain to the normal gardener who doesn't know how chainsaws operate. You've got the driving thing, what was it called?
2: You've got a chain that runs around a bar. And that chain has drive links that sit inside the bar, run around the bar, and at inside of the chainsaw is a gear. And those drive links fit in that gear, and then that moves the chain around the bar. Now, on a pruning saw, it's only running around at about 5 to 8 metres per second. On a big chainsaw, they're doing 20 metres per second. So you can see you can do a lot of damage with a chainsaw, and that's why you wear chaps and things like that on your legs to protect yourself. These will do some damage, but at that speed, not going to do catastrophic damage to you. So you've got the drive chains running around, and then on top of the chain, you've actually got two different things. So one's called a raker, which is just a solid bit of metal that stops the chain digging in to the timber that you're cutting, because what you're doing is trying to make slivers rather than really cut into there, and that raker stops the chainsaw jamming in the timber. Then you've got the cutting links, and there's, funny enough, there's two cutting links, one facing you and one facing the other direction. As the chain goes round, it's taking a slither on one side, taking a slither on the other side, and then that forms the groove that you're going to go through the timber with. And you're just taking little slithers at a time. So if you're suddenly taking sawdust, there's something wrong with your chain and it needs to be sharpened, which we can talk about also.
1: All right. Yes. So now, to operate this, the safety features is you've got a bar across the top, which is like a protective thing. So if the chain flicks back, like if the actual handheld thing, you hit something, I don't know, like a piece of stone or something, maybe that...
2: Yeah, or if you've got the chain running and you sit it on top of the timber quickly, then it might bounce off. So that if it bounces off, this guard on top will stop the chain hitting you
1: in the face. Probably.
2: Yes. Yeah, right in the head for sure. So that guard's there, and then you do need two parts of your hand. So it is a one-handed tool. So you need a thumb and a finger to actually start it. So you can't just pull the throttle. You need to press a lever on the side, and it's set up for either right or left-handers. And you have to have two parts of your hand on the machine.
1: All right. Okay, that's just to start it though, but to operate it, you can operate it with one hand.
2: I think you can take, then you operate it with one hand, and you can start it with one hand, and you can take, once it's started, you can take your thumb off that starting button, so to speak, and run it that way. But a normal chainsaw would be one hand at the back of the handle or on the top of the handle, and another hand on the front of the handle. And if you slip, there's a guard there, your hand slips forward and the guard shuts the chain off. This one doesn't have it, so it means that's why there's a few extra safety devices, that bar or that cover on the top of the chain.
1: All right. Now let's talk about how do we maintain this chainsaw. You mentioned that if you're getting a lot of sawdust, you're needing to sharpen the blade.
2: Yes. Yep, indeed. So to know when you need to sharpen, you're either getting sawdust rather than slithers of timber. You might get a bit of smoke coming out of the bar and the chain, or you might be forcing yourself to push the chain down on the timber. Then you know it needs to be sharpened. So I think that's when you decide. I might check the chain when I'm about to fill the oil. So the oil might last me maybe 120 cuts, and I need to check that there's oil inside the reservoir to ensure that the chain is running round the bar without causing excessive heat. You know, as two metal parts move, it needs some lubrication. Another time to check is when you're going to recharge the battery. So you might get 70 or 80 cuts out of the battery. Have a quick look at your oil, have a quick look at your chain. But the chain tends to last quite a while if you're just cutting through nice soft timbers. It's when I'm cutting that pallet and I get hit a nail, bang, that's when I'm damaging the chain and blunting it very quickly.
1: Ah, right. When you mentioned 70 or 80 cuts, what does that mean? Is that like 70 times
2: you've used? Yes. So, you know, maybe a stem 40 mil wide. You can cut bigger than that, but if you're, you know, cutting a whole lot of foliage, you've cut the foliage off and you're cutting the stems down to little bits so you can fit them in the compost bin, then, you know, 70 to 80 cuts is a good estimate of what you could do.
1: Oh, right. So you do need to chat. And you mentioned 70 or 80 cuts. What does that mean? Is that like 70 times
2: you've... Yes. So, you know, maybe a stem 40 mil wide. You can cut bigger than that, but if you're, you know, cutting a whole lot of foliage, you've cut the foliage off and you're cutting the stems down to little bits so you can fit them in the compost bin, then, you know, 70 to 80 cuts is a good estimate of what you could do.
1: Oh, right.

0: This is a nice, easy way of cutting roots, but you're going to damage the soil, and the stone in the dirt is going to damage the blade a lot quicker than just cutting a stem.
1: All right. Now, there's a special device you've got for that particular one that you've brought into the studio, which has got a file, and it's also got some kind of guide to guide the file, so you've got the right angle.
0: Yeah. So the file, common name is a rat's tail file, but it is a circular file. Very thin, and it's a hand file. You can get machines to file chainsaws, but for the average person, home use, and even some of the commercial guys will just still use this little file. Then you've got to decide what size file. So the smaller the chain, the smaller the file. So the diameter of the file might go from 4 mil to 4.5 to 4.8 mil. And what you're trying to do is, on the cutting links, you want to file the side of the link and the under edge of that link, so that you're getting a nice sharp point towards the top. So first of all, you put the file in, and then that device you mentioned is really to get the angle. So you can have it on the file, or you can take that off the file, but just get your angle.
1: Well, there we have it. That's amazing. I really think that this battery-operated, well, I call it a chainsaw, but you call it a pruning saw. Yeah, that's how it's advertised, is it?
0: Yes. It's advertised as a pruning saw, but maybe to all of us, it's a mini chainsaw.
1: Mini chainsaw, yeah. All right. Well, there we have it. Thanks so much, Tony, for explaining all about this mini chainsaw. Thanks for coming in.
0: Thank you.
2: Real World Gardener, bringing you informative topics about gardening and the environment with Marianne Cannon.
1: That was Tony Matson from Cut Above Tools. I was so impressed with the battery-operated pruning saw or mini chainsaw that I bought one. I now can tell you that they make gardening so much easier, especially if you have mature shrubs and trees that could do with a major prune. And that big mature hedge was a snap to prune. If you have any feedback, email realworldgardener@gmail.com or write in to 2RRR PR Box 644 Gladesville, New South Wales 1675. Still to come, growing chia in Vegetable Heroes, plus garden jobs for the weekend.
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1: Time for Garden Jobs for the Weekend with Steve McLean.
4: As usual, there are plenty of garden jobs to be done this weekend. If you haven't already, tackle some bare-rooted planting. It doesn't matter if it's fruit trees you brought online or just pick the rose bush or two from the local nursery. Cut off any damaged roots, soak the root mass in a bucket of liquid seaweed to rehydrate, dig a hole appropriate to the size of the plant, add any amendments to your soil, place the plant, backfill carefully and water in well. It's that simple. And also, this weekend, prep your soil for spring by digging in manures, both green and animal, and add any amendments like lime, fertilizer, minerals, etc. to your soil. The best time to dig is after a solid frost, which breaks apart soil clods, and the worst time is when the soil is very wet. If the latter is true, wait until sun and wind dry it out a bit. And also this weekend, July is the perfect time to feed citrus. Spray them with white oil to control the nymphal stage of bronze, orange bugs and mites. And lastly, can't think what veggies to plant in winter? It's the ideal time for broad beans, cabbages and cauliflowers. If you've got a nice sheltered spot, plant some lettuces too.
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1: Yes, indeedy. It's time for Vegetable Heroes, and I'm thinking about growing a chia plant. I might as well, as I have it in my porridge every morning. For something different, let's grow chia. Chia is scientifically Salvia hispanica. It's in the mint family, native to central and southern Mexico and Guatemala. The Aztecs boast the first record of chia as early as 3500 BC. It was, in fact, one of the main foods in the Aztec diet. Well, do you realize that chia is actually a pseudo-cereal grown for its edible, hydrophilic chia seed? Hydrophilic simply means it

0: dissolves in water. In this case, the seeds can absorb up to 12 times their weight in liquid when soaked. When the seeds are soaked, they develop a mucilaginous coating that gives chia-based drinks a distinctive gelatinous texture. You know, I bet you'll say now, I've seen those drinks, or I've had one of those drinks, or maybe you've had a chia pudding. Being winter, you might have seen oats being sold with chia and flax seeds mixed in them in the cereal aisle of your supermarket. But the most high-profile value of chia comes from the seed's ability to give you energy. Let's start off with what it looks like and where would you put it in the garden. Well, it's an annual herbaceous plant, and being a salvia, expect it to grow much bigger than your herbs. It grows to about a metre to a metre and a half, depending on your soil and aspect. It's got lime green leaves that are oppositely arranged and have serrated or toothed margins, just like any ornamental salvia that you're growing in your garden. It's got spikes of small blue, purple or white flowers that appear in summer. It's a desert plant, so they prefer to grow in really well-drained sandy soils, detesting wet feet. You sow the seeds in late springs when temperature reaches between 18 and 20 degrees, right through to early summer. You sow it on the soil surface, then press in gently, keep the soil moist until the tiny seedlings appear. This will give you a late summer or autumn harvest. Otherwise, you can sow them in seed raising mix in small pots. Just sprinkle a small number of seeds on the surface of the soil and water well. And when the plant is about 7 centimetres tall, you can transplant it into the garden. That's all there's to it, because they germinate fairly easily. So you're growing it for the seeds that you're going to eat, but when is the best time to pick them? Well, timing is the key. Pick individual flower heads when they look ready, instead of doing a mass harvesting like they do in commercial growing environments. If you wait until the flower heads turn brown, you risk losing the seeds. Begin harvesting your chia as soon as most of the petals have fallen off the flower. Give the heads time to dry in paper bags or on a drying rack. Expect at least some of the chia seeds will break free in the process. Don't hang the plants upside down in your shed, or they'll just disperse everywhere all over the floor and you'll never find them. Now, how do you eat them? It doesn't really have any flavour. You can add chia into savoury soups, salads, fruity smoothies, and in your porridge, and it won't affect the taste. You can add seeds to water or juice at the ratio of 1 to 10 and then allow them to soak for a few hours. That will create a gelatinous consistency to add to smoothies or juice. Why is it good for you? Apart from the energy benefits, chia seeds are high in fibre, omega-3 fatty acids, and enzymes in chia act as a catalyst to aid the digestion of food. It's also high in dietary fibre, protein, calcium, iron, magnesium, zinc, and antioxidants. One last fact. The calcium content of chia seed is 5 times that of milk. And that was your Vegetable Hero segment for today.
1: From Cairns to Launceston, across Australia on the Community Radio Network.
0: It's time for Garden Jobs for the Weekend. On Real World Gardener, on the line, I've got Steve McLean from Queensland. He's a biology educator. How are you going, Steve?
2: Yeah, hi, Marianne. I'm going really well, thank you. How are you?
0: Excellent. And today, the listener question, or actually it's my own question, because over the last couple of years, I noticed that my Magnolia Genie, which we talked about last week, the flowers were only half of what they should be. That is, instead of an impressive 15 centimetres cross, they're only getting to about 7 centimetres. I discovered that its genie prefers moist soil, slightly acidic, organically rich soil. So my soil's sandy.
2: Yeah, look, sandy soil drains too fast, doesn't it? And holds little nutrition. The nutrition just leaches straight out of it and dries very quickly as well. And this limits the plant's ability to build large petals.
0: Now, the house itself has sandstone footings, which often leach minerals that push soil towards neutral to alkaline. Of course, magnolias, like a lot of those sort of plants, they perform best with a pH of 5.5 to 6.5, which is more on the acidic side.
2: Even slight alkalinity reduces nutrient uptake, especially iron and magnesium shrinking flower size. Yeah, so to fix this problem, you need to apply some soil wetter and spread a bag of bentonite clay over the garden bed that it's in. The clay will bind permanently with the sand to act like a sponge.
0: However, I've discovered that bentonite powder is a little bit hard to find. So there is an alternative. It's a three-step process.
2: So apply about 5 to 8 centimetres of pine bark fines around the drip line and then mix leaf mould into the top 10 centimetres of soil. Avoid digging deeply around magnolia roots, although when you are actually adding it. Then mulch with aged bark, not wood chip. These three together mimic the forest floor conditions that magnolias evolved in: acidic, humus-rich, moisture-stable and well-structured.
0: Then fertilise with azalea camellia fertiliser, which is slow release once in spring, so not now, as magnolias respond well to the acidity. After that, I need to deeply water twice a week during spring and summer, and all that should eventually see the size of the blooms increase over the next 2 seasons. So can't wait already. Anyway, the hot term today is contractile roots, because I was weeding the other day, and when pulling out a particular panic veld grass weed in my garden, I was reminded that many weeds have contractile roots. These make them harder to pull out because the roots are exerting a force in the opposite direction to how you're pulling.
2: The reason this particular grass feels like it's actively pulling in the opposite direction isn't that you're just fighting the plant's weight. You're actually fighting a highly engineered anchoring system. And contractile roots, well, they're specialised plant roots that shorten in length to pull underground structures like weeds, but also on bulbs and corms deeper into the soil. So as the root shrinks, it drags the attached bulb, corm or rhizome, or even weed, downwards into the ground.
0: That's not all, as contractile roots shorten and pull the plant downward into during its growth. They don't just shrink vertically, but they also widen sideways. So this expansion tightly compresses the surrounding soil, which in turn creates a mechanical wedge or dead weight anchor deep underground.
2: Yeah, so when you pull upwards, you are trying to force a widened, firmly wedged root structure through a narrower column of tightly packed soil. So contractile roots are wrinkled and accordion-like. This distinct horizontal ridging drastically increases the surface area of the root and creates immense friction against the soil particles.
0: The funny thing is, after pulling the plant to the right depth, the contractile root eventually dies off and decays, and new ones may grow next season. Now you might think, should we wait until that happens with the weed? Because wouldn't that be easier to pull out?
2: Yeah, well, while it sounds like a clever, low-effort strategy, waiting for contractile roots to die off is generally a trap when dealing with weeds. As it happens, contractile roots don't all die at once and leave the plant helpless. And as older roots finish pulling and wither, the plant actively sends out new contractile and structural anchor roots to take their place. You'll rarely catch the weed in a completely rootless or weak state while it's actively growing.
0: All right, now onto the plant profile, which you've chosen to be magnolia, and it's one that's growing in your garden.
2: That's right, Magnolia lilia flora Susan.
0: Now, have you been out and about lately and spotted a small tree absolutely covered in the most gorgeous deep purple-pink flowers appearing on completely bare branches with not a leaf in sight? There's a good chance you've been admiring magnolias, but not only just any magnolia, Magnolia Susan.
2: Today we are going to tell you a little bit about her, because she really is a very rewarding small tree that you can put into your garden. Yeah. Susan's full botanical name is Magnolia lilia flora Susan, and she's a hybrid bred back in the 1950s at the United States National Arboretum, and she was part of a charming group of cultivars called the Little Girl series.
0: 8 magnolias, each named after a girl. So there's Betty, Judy, Jane, and of course Susan among them. Her parents are Magnolia liliflora nigra and Magnolia stellata rosea. and she really did inherit the best of both. That rich, deep colour from the lily floricide and the compact, reliable nature from the stellata.
2: Yeah, and the flowers are a deep, velvety, reddish purple on the outside, softening to a lovely lilac pink on the inner face. And they hold that beautiful upright tulip shape with slightly twisted pointed petals and around 8 to 10 centimetres across. And when Susan is in full bloom with every branch covered and not a leaf to be seen, she is genuinely one of the most stunning sights in the winter garden. And I'm lucky enough to be enjoying several of these in my own garden at the moment.
0: Wow, I must say you are lucky. And that's one of those things I really love about deciduous magnolias, and you do as well, the fact that they flower on bare wood. There's something almost theatrical about it. No foliage competing for attention, just pure colour against the sky.
2: Now, from a practical gardening point of view, Susan ticks a lot of boxes. She stays small, 3 to 4 metres at most, which makes her perfect for the average home garden. She'll fit near a deck, beside a pathway, or even a large pot on the patio. She's also a late flowerer than most or many other magnolias, which means she's less likely to get caught by a cold snap at the wrong moment. And once she's established, she's generally low maintenance. Magnolias, as a rule, don't actually need much fussing over.
0: Plant Magnolia Susan in full sun or maybe a little afternoon shade in well-drained soil that you've enriched with some good compost. The one thing magnolias are a bit fussy about is being moved, so take your time choosing the right spot from the start. Get that right and she'll reward you for decades.
2: Yeah, water her well through the first couple of summers while she finds her feet, and a light feed with slow-release fertiliser after flowering, and that's really about it.
0: Yeah, Susan is widely available at good nurseries right now, and if you can get her in the ground this season, you could be looking at those extraordinary flowers as soon as next winter.
2: So find a spot where you can see her from inside the house, because trust me, on a clear winter morning with those deep purple blooms glowing against the blue sky, she'll stop you in your tracks every single time.
0: Gee, I'll have to find a spot for her in my garden. Anyway, it's been lovely chatting with you again this week. Look forward to the chat next time.
2: Yeah, thanks very much, Marianne. Really enjoyed it.
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0: Thank you for listening. I hope we've inspired you to think about getting a battery-operated mini chainsaw and grow some chia plants. Tune in next week, because next week I'll be talking with the late Peter Nixon on garden challenges in design elements. You can hear the whole show again on Mixcloud. Just look for 2RRR programs or follow Real World Gardener on Facebook for the link. 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Until next week, I'll leave you with a track by Robert Cray, Smoking Gun. But for me, have a great gardening week. Bye for now.

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0: For a bargain, the Shoal Haven is renowned for its great markets, including the Husky Markets, on every second Sunday of the month from 8 a.m. to 2 p.m. at the sports ground near the bowling club. 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

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And the news is coming up in a few seconds, and then we'll hit the road on this beautiful, damp morning. Excuse me. Where the temperature's on 12.4 at the moment and feels like 11.4. But the time, if you need it, it's 7:58. And if you'd like a request, just text me on 0403 572 344, and I'm here till midday. Yes, ticking away. Looks like a bit of rain for the day.

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1: National Radio News.
2: Good morning, I'm David Cameron. Luigi Mangione, the man accused of shooting dead an American health insurance executive, has confessed in court to carrying out the killing. United Healthcare CEO Brian Thompson was shot dead in Manhattan in December 2024. 28-year-old Mangione was arrested 5 days later. He'll now be sentenced in December. The prosecutor, James McDonald, says he'll seek life in prison.
3: Mangione attempted to send a public message through violence. But the message that emerges today is very different. Violence is not a legitimate instrument to promote any political or social message. And those who resort to violence in an effort to advance their beliefs will be prosecuted, convicted, and put in jail.
2: Australians turning 50 years old will receive a letter from the federal government warning of the country's most deadly disease. About 340,000 people who notched up a half century from July last year will be mailed advice on how to help ward off dementia, Australia's leading cause of death. Around 460,000 Australians live with the disease, equivalent to the population of Canberra. National Science Week has kicked off across the country, showcasing how science and technology are changing our lives. Artificial intelligence is one of those tools impacting on our daily activities. Speaking to The Wire, Executive Director at the Australian National AI Centre, Lee Hickens, says Australians are mixed in their adoption of AI.
4: Australia's actually a pretty heavy adopter of AI. Like, I think we are fourth in Anthropic's global index of countries that use AI. So we're big users of it. We do embrace this stuff. But there is, and I would almost define it as a somewhat of a healthy scepticism or a healthy nervousness of what it might do, because there's still so much to learn about it. So we sit somewhere in between.
2: A Cambridge University professor who resigned last week amid accusations of plagiarism has been found dead in London. Police say they discovered the body of a 41-year-old man inside a property in Battersea. They say they're not treating the death of Professor Jason R. Day as suspicious. An American missionary in Niger has been freed almost 10 months after he was kidnapped. Kevin Rideout's abduction led to an extensive search. He's the BBC's Chris Iwokor.
5: The missionary organisation Serving in Mission, or SIM, confirmed his release, saying Mr. Rideout is in good health and in the care of US officials. His family said they were deeply grateful for the prayers and support they've received throughout the ordeal. Details of his release remain unclear, including who was holding him and how his freedom was secured. The evangelical Christian aid worker was kidnapped outside his home in the capital, Niamey, in October last year. He was believed to have been held by Islamist militants operating across the Sahel, one of the world's most volatile regions.
2: To sport, and the Fremantle Dockers have claimed the club's second AFL Minor Premiership, defeating Adelaide 112-88 in Perth last night. Captain Alex Pearce says it wasn't an easy win.
6: We knew going in that Adelaide are a good side and they were going to put us under pressure, and there was moments throughout where we looked like we were sort of going to break them, and then we just couldn't kick away. And credit to us to be able to sort of keep playing our way when we're under pressure and the opposition's coming at us.
2: In the NRL, the Rabbitohs downed the Bulldogs 22-6. The Dolphins held the Sea Eagles scoreless at Brookvale Oval 22-0.
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8: Well, the temperature, 12.4. The relative humidity is 92%. We've had 5 millimetres of rain, but nothing in the last hour. The wind is west-northwest at 7.4 kilometres per hour, and the wind gusts 11.1. And we expect a high of 17 today with a shower or two. And for Sunday, 9 through to 16. Shower easing. On Monday, 9 through to 17, and showers increasing. On Tuesday, 8 through to 18, shower or two. Wednesday, 8 to 19, with a possible shower. Thursday, 8 to 21, possible shower. And Friday, 10 through to 20, shower or two. And the forecast says partly cloudy, chance of morning fog about the southern highlands, high chance of showers, most likely in the afternoon and evening, light winds becoming east to east southeasterly, 15 to 20 kilometres during the day, then becoming light during the afternoon. Overnight temperatures falling to between 5 and 10, with daytime temperatures reaching between 11 and 16. And in the state, the hottest place at the moment is Coffs Harbour, 15.2. The coldest is Perisher Valley and -1.5. The windiest Cape Byron, 31.5. The wettest in the last hour is Campbelltown, 1.2 millimetres. Most humid's Kapooka at 100%. The least humid's Thredbo at 51%. Locally, in our region, the hottest is Point Perpendicular at 14.9. The coldest is Narra Air Station at 10.6. The windiest is Kiama Bombo Headland at 22.2 kilometres per hour. The most humid is Illawarra Regional Airport at 96%. The least humid is Port Perpendicular at 66%. And we have no garage sales.

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2: 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And they're Limbo Rock. Then let's limbo some more. The Twist, and we're slow twisting.

Yeah, Chubby Checker, Slow Twistin', The Twist, Let's Limbo Some More and Limbo Rock. That was the four from Chubby Checker. And this is Lance with the Saturday Morning Show here on 92.7 FM, Bay and Basin. And coming up, Johnny Cash and Jim Carter and If I Were a Carpenter. Teardrops, Womack and Womack. Donna Summer, She Works Hard for the Money. And Pat Wilson, Strong Love.

Pat Wilson, Strong Love. Donna Summer, She Works Hard for the Money. Womack and Womack, Teardrops. And Johnny Cash and June Carter, If I Were a Carpenter. We'll have a look at some of the birthdays today. Just turn the... Julie Newmyer, born in Los Angeles, California in 1933, is 93 today. A US actress, she played Catwoman in the Batman 60s TV series. Her screen debut was in Seven Brides for Seven Brothers in 1954. She appeared in the music video for George Michael's 1992 single Too Funky and had a cameo as herself in the 1995 film To Wong Fu. Thanks for everything, Julie Newmar. Her voice work includes the animated feature films Batman and The Return of the Caped Crusaders in 2016, and Batman vs. Two-Face in 2017, for which she reprised her role as Catwoman. Dr. Graham Clark, born in Camden, New South Wales in 1935, is 91 today. Australian ear and throat surgeon. Developed the bionic ear in 1978. Rod Saunders received the first Coach Clear implant in August 1978. And Bruce Beresford, born in Sydney, New South Wales in 1940, is 86 today, an Australian film director. His local credits include The Getting of Wisdom in 1978, Don's Party in 1976, Breaker Morant in 1980, and The Club in 1980. His US films include Tender Mercies in 1983, King David in 1985, Driving Miss Daisy in 1989, Mr. Johnson in 1990, and Mayo's Last Dancer in 2009. Right, Men at Work, and Who Can It Be Now? Air Supply, Lost in Love. Skyhooks, Horror Movie. And Damien Leith, Annie Song.

0: Yeah, that was Damien Leith and Annie's Song. Skyhooks, Horror Movie. Air Supply, Lost in Love. And Men at Work, Who Can It Be Now? The times, 8:48. Coming up, it's, I hope, George Strait, and it's 5 o'clock somewhere. Dragon and April Sun in Cuba. Racy, Lay Your Love on Me. And Jim Reeves, When Two Worlds Collide.
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2: Yeah, we've got the news coming up, so in a few seconds. On this damp day, the temperature's on 13.7, feels like 11.3, so there could be showers all day, on and off.

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1: Local MP Josh Burgoyne says he hopes this service for Kumanjai Little Baby will help the community heal.
2: It's so important for the community once again to be able to grieve, to be able to come together and wear pink in light and in memory of Kumanjai Little Baby.
1: Japan's Weather Bureau is warning that more rain is to come after severe flooding killed at least 8 people around Tokyo. Record rainfall in Chiba Prefecture cut power to more than 20,000 homes. Thousands of passengers were stranded at Narita Airport. Authorities described the deluge as unprecedented amid an unusually active typhoon season. US President Donald Trump claims he'll soon be declaring the Strait of Hormuz a US territory. The key shipping route has become the focus of a six-month conflict with Iran. While no peace deal has been reached, Mr. Trump has told supporters the Strait of Hormuz will soon be open again to shipping.
3: Pretty soon I'll be declaring the Hormuz Strait a territory of the United States. We have the blockade. No ships get through unless we want them to. But we're doing really good. We're doing good in every way. You know, I built the military and now I used it a little bit more than I wanted to, frankly, but that's okay because we cannot let Iran have a nuclear weapon.
1: The winners of Victoria's Pride Awards will be announced at a gala ceremony tonight. Among the finalists are volunteers and broadcasters from community station Joy 94.9 in Melbourne, who are finalists in multiple categories. General Manager Jason Heath says they're proud to be a voice for the community.
4: Our job is to be representative of our community, the voice for our community, the connection for our community. So regardless of where you live in the country, our community can connect, hear their stories live to air 24/7. It's a really incredible organisation to be a part of where, you know, every part of the LGBTQIA plus community can feel represented.
1: National Science Week has kicked off across the country, showcasing how science and technology are changing our lives. There's a focus on encouraging young Australians to take an interest. Speaking to The Wire, Executive Director at the Australian National AI Centre, Lee Hicken, says being curious opens doors throughout your life.
5: You will never regret learning something new about science. Whether or not you use it, whether it's your thing, whether you get something out of it, that's a different question. But you'll never regret learning. I always say to people, stay curious.
1: The owners of the English Premier League football club Liverpool have agreed to a deal to sell a 30% stake in the club to a consortium that includes the Amazon founder Jeff Bezos and Eduardo Saverin, Facebook's co-founder. The BBC's Dan Rowan reports.
6: This deal will see some of the world's wealthiest people become co-owners of Liverpool. The agreement values English football's most successful club at between £5 and £6 billion and marks the Amazon founder Jeff Bezos' first foray into sports ownership. He's the fourth richest person in the world, with an estimated net worth of £192 billion. However, the BBC's been told that the investment will have no impact on the club's approach to the transfer window and that there's no new budget for player signings.
1: Australia's elite hockey sides are preparing for their opening World Cup matches in the women's tournament. The Hockey Roos face Japan in the Netherlands tonight. The Kookaburras face Ireland in Belgium tomorrow.
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8: The temperature is 13.7. Feels like 11.3. The relative humidity is 79%. We've had rain today, 5 millimetres off, but nothing in the last hour. The wind is southwest at 13 kilometres per hour and the wind gusts are up to 20.4. We expect a high of 17 today with a shower or two. On Sunday, 9 through to 16, showers easing. On Monday, 9 through to 17, showers easing. Excuse me. Tuesday, 8 through to 18, a shower or two. Wednesday, 8 through to 19 with a possible shower. Thursday, 8 through to 21, possible shower. And Friday, 10 through to 20, a shower or two. And the hottest place in the region at the moment is Point Perpendicular at 15.2. And in the state, it's Coffs Harbour Airport at 17.3. And in the nation, Coconut Islands in Queensland, 27.2.
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That was David Campbell, and from the movie Shout, She Wears My Ring. Jim Reeves, When Two Worlds Collide. Racy, Lay Your Love on Me. And Dragon, April Sun in Cuba. Hope you've enjoyed them. But next up, it's Bill Medley and Jennifer Warne, and I've Had the Time of My Life. And John... that was David Campbell, and from the movie Shout, She Wears My Ring. Jim Reeves, When Two Worlds Collide. Racy, Lay Your Love on Me. And Dragon, April Sun in Cuba. Hope you've enjoyed them. But next up, it's Bill Medley and Jennifer.

Tom Jones, and She's a Lady. Slim Dusty, and Don't Fool Around Anymore. John Farnham, You're the Voice. And Bill Medley and Jennifer Warnes, and I've Had the Time of My Life. And following that, it's Stars on 45 and Stars on 45 and Black Lace and Agadoo, the Rolling Stones, It's All Over Now. And Amen Corner, Bend Me, Shape Me.

Yeah, there was Amen Corner and Bend Me, Shape Me. The Rolling Stones and It's All Over Now. Black Lace, Agadoo, and Stars on 45 with Stars on 45. The time's 9:42 and the temperature 14.6, and this is Lance with the Saturday Morning Show here on 92.7 FM, Bay and Basin. We'll have another bit of a look at some more birthdays. Jim Dale. Well, James Smith, his name is, born in Rothwell, England in 1935. He's 91 today, an English actor and singer. He is one of the last surviving actors to appear in the multiple UK Carry On films. He wrote the lyrics to the Seekers' 1965 hit Georgia Girl. Sister Janet Mead, born in Adelaide, South Australia in 1937, died aged 83 in 2022. Australian Catholic nun and singer. In 1974, she had a number one hit in Australia with The Lord's Prayer. It also peaked at number four in America and earned her a Grammy Award nomination. Jimmy Webb, born in Elk City, Oklahoma in 1946, is 80 today. A US songwriter and singer. During his early 20s, he wrote some of the biggest hits of the late 60s, including Wichita Lineman, By the Time I Get to Phoenix, Galveston, and Where's the Playground, Susie, for Glen Campbell, Up and Away for the Fifth Dimension, MacArthur Park for Richard Harris, and All I Know, Art Garfunkel. And Sir Tony Robinson, or Anthony Robinson, born in London, England in 1946, is 80 today, an English comic actor. He is best known for playing Baldrick in the series of Blackadder TV comedy programs. He's been a presenter on the TV programs Time Team, Worst Jobs in History, and Tony Robinson Explores Australia. He's written 16 children's books. Coming up, we got Cliff Richard and It'll Be Me, Chuck Berry, You Never Can Tell, Alex Lloyd, Amazing, and Righteous Brothers, Somewhere.

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Won't you join us then on 92.7?

Yeah, that was the Righteous Brothers and Somewhere. Alex Lloyd, Amazing. Chuck Berry, You Never Can Tell. And Cliff Richard, It'll Be Me. It's 9:56. 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Coming up, Slim Dusty and Roving Gambler. 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